For my strength is made perfect in weakness. Most gladly, therefore, will I rather glory in my infirmities, that the power of Christ may rest upon me. 2 Corinthians chapter 12, verse 9. The way, music from Endless Highway, also Legacy 5, Steve Ladd, Justified Quartet, and many more. Let's get it started. Here's Sunday Drive from Maxville, Tennessee. He'll never stop being good.

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If you are a dog lover, today's your day. It's National Dog Day. Hey, there you go. Also, National Toilet Paper Day. Do you remember when there was a toilet paper shortage? That's crazy. Probably a once-in-a-lifetime thing right there. I hope it is anyway. And then finally, Willing to Lend a Hand Wednesday. It's not too late. Do something nice for somebody else. I'm Brian Crowe. You're listening to Gospel Radio Favorites right here on Good News Radio as we just play songs that proclaim the good news of the gospel. Here's Justified Quartet, Beyond the Storm.

Jesus was a man who is not like any other. He preached about judgment and a kingdom soon to come. Oh, the people had never heard words like these. He stirred up the scribes and the Pharisees. So they begin to plot against

Jesus died on a lonely hill they called Mount Calvary. They laid him in a tomb, and a stone sealed him inside. Oh, but 3 days later, when the women came, shocked and excited,

teaming up with Michael and Ronnie Booth, otherwise known as the Booth Brothers. I'm with a band. We've got more music on the way, like the Browns and the Southern Brothers. Here's Legacy 5 while I'm waiting right here on Gospel Radio Favorites. Good evening.

0: know.
1: Okay, take a minute and take a big deep breath and try to smell that food cooking on the grill. That's right. Can't you just smell the grilling hot dogs, the hamburgers, the brats, the baked beans? And, oh, I think there's some chips and cookies, ice cream, all going to be this Saturday, August 29th. It's our WB&H cookout. 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And we are inviting you to bring items for our Operation Christmas Child to the cookout. And, you know, it's things like small items for children, hygiene items, school supplies, things that maybe some of you brought last year or we've talked about. And you're invited. It's your official invitation right now. And all we're asking you to do is RSVP, because we don't want folks showing up and then us running out of food. So we'd love for you to RSVP and bring an item for our Operation Christmas Child, and we'll see you Saturday. It begins at 10:30, goes to about 1:30, and we are just so excited. 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We're located on Mayflower Drive right here in Pekin. Hope to see you Saturday. Here's Endless Highway, free at last. Free indeed.

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The Lord has been there all the while. The road has led me

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And all the places I have been, but there's a better home.

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You can send me a note from there. That's Gospel Radio Favorites. Let's continue. Here's the Crab Family, Mountaintop for May.

It's gospel radio favorites, Lauren Talley right there. She is an artist I don't think gets enough attention. And she has an extreme, just a powerful voice. She's very talented. Lauren Talley. How about some Down East Boys? Next up here on Gospel Radio Favorites, a song called Mercy River.

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Hillsong Young and Free, another great workout tape, right? They have produced some of the best music to move to. Their song, The Stand. Here's David Crowder and Phil Wickham on Praise and Worship.

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1: Toby Mac, Lord, it feels good. Giving thanks today that I'm so busy, I don't have time to watch television. How exciting. No more binge-watching some of these shows that I was really interested in, like Alone, which was quite interesting, but yet, really? How is that going to help me? I'm not going to go into the wilderness seeking to win $500,000 and have to build my own house and catch my own food. I mean, at the end, when you're watching them, you do come away thinking, I'm so glad I'm not there. And yet, it doesn't really benefit on a daily basis. So whenever I came across this quote, I totally resonate. Rick Renner says, you'll never know the joy of truly serving God in a life of faith by sitting at home, watching television, avoiding new challenges in life, and ignoring the voice of the Holy Spirit deep in your heart. Do you find yourself in that position, just kind of avoiding life, trying to escape, not wanting to be a part of what's going on in our world? Yeah, it can get messy, it can get hard, but it's worth it, my friend, to roll up your sleeves, put a little sweat into the situation, just be available. Maybe it just means praying with someone. Maybe it means showing up at church and being okay, helping out in nursery, Sunday school, and just be a kind and listening ear. It's so much more satisfying than sitting home and binge watching.
2: In the Sermon on the Mount, Jesus made a radical statement about sin.
3: If your right hand causes you to sin, cut it off and throw it away. For it is better that you lose one of your members than your whole body go into hell.
2: I haven't sensed the need to cut off my hand, but to guard my heart from sinning, I needed to do something that seemed pretty radical at the time. I'd been watching way too much TV, and I didn't like the effect it was having on my spiritual life. After a long struggle, I finally made a commitment not to watch TV when I was alone.

0: almost immediately. My love for God was rekindled, and my desire for holiness was renewed. Is there some recurring source of temptation for you? What would it take to remove it? As someone who made a tough change, I can tell you, it's worth it. With Seeking Him, I'm Nancy DeMoss Wagamuth.
1: Hi, I'm Barry McGuire. I'm a layman here to remind you that faith sharing is a barometer for your spiritual health. One of the factors attributed to highly successful people is a simple principle. They start before they feel ready. While everyone else is coming up with a reason for why the time isn't right, they just do it. Jesus said, go into all the world and proclaim the gospel, the good news. And the way he proposed that you do that is highly unconventional. Love your neighbor as much as you love yourself. Wow, talk about a radical idea. And Jesus sets before you the privilege to be his ambassador to a lost world, to show them and tell them that God loves them as much as he's ever loved anyone. Intentional faith sharing is the most exciting, the most adventurous thing you'll ever do. Ready or not, the time is now. Just do it. If you need help sharing your faith, go to igniteamerica.com.
2: We're lifting high the name of Jesus through this ministry of word and song. We're glad you found your way to this music of praise and worship.

That's John Reddick on Praise and Worship The Way. Here we are, getting close now to the end of August. And did you have a good summer? I had a really good one. Got a lot of things done that I wanted to do. Now, there's still some stuff, absolutely, I haven't got around to, but there is still time. So maybe there's a big project you wanted to chunk out and, you know, kind of get finished up before the winter time sets in. Well, you know, 15 minutes a day, that really is all it takes. Here's Micah Tyler.

0: Jeremy Camp, Revival. You ever think about how you talk to yourself? You ever catch yourself kind of being mean? That's the topic in today's devotional, Today in the Word, going over some of the ways that we can actually tear ourselves down, you know, in our lives. We're encouraged to rejoice in the Lord always. Again, I say, rejoice. We're thinking about that. If you want to read it through, we've got a great devotional. It's called Today in the Word. 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
1: There's a story about a famous actress who was on a cruise, met a man who had a terrible cold, and she said she knew exactly what he should do. Go back to your stateroom, she said, drink lots of orange juice, get under the cover and sweat it out. And I know what I'm talking about because I'm famous. Thank you, he said. I'm Charles Mayo of the Mayo Clinic. I can identify with her. In fact, I do that sometimes with God. He's glad to be with me. In fact, he likes me a lot, about 10% more than he likes you. But he hardly ever asks for my advice. He doesn't need it. I'm Steve Brown. You think about that. Share what you just heard with a friend. Go to youthinkaboutthat.com.
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3: 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He often uses us to express His love. Learning to speak a person's love language makes us more effective vehicles of God's love.
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5: No matter where you find yourself right now in life, it's always a good idea to lift up your cries of hope and your prayers of thanksgiving to God. And you can do that right here, right now, with the music of praise and worship.

Stephen Curtis Chapman, amen. Maybe today finds you in need of employment. Our dear listener says, prayer for my return to employment. Suddenly, let go for my job. Please pray for my strength and clarity as I walk through the valley. Need my prayer warriors. Well, we are here for you, dear friend. Heavenly Father, we just lift up this dear listener to you, Lord God. You know exactly what they are going through, and we're going to trust you to give them that clarity in the way they should walk. We pray for all today seeking employment. We thank you, God. You know their next assignment. In your name we pray. Amen.

0: With SRN News, I'm Keith Peters in Washington. There's a new drug for people with pancreatic cancer.
1: It's called Diraxonrasib with the brand name ResonQ. The daily pills block a mutated protein that fuels tumor growth in more than 90% of pancreatic cancer cases. Patients who got the new treatment live for a median of 13.2 months compared with 6.7 months for people on chemotherapy. One oncologist says this is not a cure, but it's the best option they've ever had. Pancreatic cancer is among the most deadly forms because it is hard to detect before it starts spreading to other organs. Earlier this year, former Nebraska Senator Ben Sasse described on CBS's 60 Minutes how he had less pain while taking Diraxonrasib. Ed Donahue, Washington.
0: Law enforcement in Minnesota is hoping for a peaceful state fair event free from Somali gang violence.
2: Ramsey County Sheriff Bob Fletcher is trying to get out ahead of the situation by calling out Somali gang activity ahead of the Minnesota State Fair. The sheriff sending out more than 200 letters to young people ages 16 to 22 across the Twin Cities, warning them that attending the fair with known gang members could result in arrests and prosecution. The warnings follow civil lawsuits filed by Minnesota Attorney General Keith Ellison against two Somali gangs. The lawsuits allege the gangs are planning violent confrontations at the fair, including social media posts advertising the biggest battle of the summer.
0: That's correspondent Laura Winters reporting. Meta has agreed to pay up to $18 billion and add stronger child safety measures to its Facebook and Instagram platforms as part of a landmark legal settlement. On Wall Street, the Dow down by 113 points, the NASDAQ dropped 21, the S&P 500 lower by 1 point. This is SRN News.
3: Here is your weather forecast for the Peoria area. We're expecting clear skies overnight tonight, a low of 63 degrees. Highs near 83 on your Thursday. Sunny skies are expected tomorrow. We'll be sunny again on Friday with a high of 83. And then 83 again on Saturday under mostly sunny skies. Again, your weather forecast for overnight tonight will be clear skies with a low of 63 degrees.
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6: 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Greer.
7: There's a difference in struggling with sin and the practice of sin. Struggling with sin means falling back into things that you've repented of, that you've turned your back on. Practicing sin means that you keep intentionally doing those things because you've never taken Jesus's lordship that seriously.
6: Welcome back to Summit Life, the teaching ministry of J.D. Greer. As always, I'm your host, Molly Vidovich, and we are so glad that you're back with us today. I think we all know that we can find plenty of instruction in the Bible on how we should walk as a Christian. There's lots of lists and do's and don'ts that we can follow. But today, Pastor JD helps us see that we don't need to know how to walk. Anyone can read up on that. What we need to know is how to get the power to walk with Jesus. That's reserved for his kids. You see, when we are transformed by the gospel, the wonder of it fills our hearts, and we are then empowered to walk in love, light, and wisdom. So let's rejoin Pastor JD in Ephesians chapter 5.
7: Paul says, "Wake yourself up, because the world you live in is sleeping in death. Don't go with the flow. You got to wake up." And so he highlights in those verses a couple of really specific areas that we need to shine the light on. First one was sexual immorality. "But sexual immorality and all impurity must not even be named among you, as is proper among saints." So let's ask the question. Why is sexual immorality not proper or fitting with being in the light? Well, the world's attitude towards sex is it's physical desire. And in that way, it's not unlike other physical desires. You get hungry, you eat. So when you desire sex, it shouldn't be thought of that much differently. And the Bible calls that darkness. Because the Bible, by contrast, shines a light on what sex is supposed to be. And when you have sex outside of marriage, you're taking physical oneness from that person without giving them the rest of yourself. You say, well, we're just not in a place where we can get married right now. Fine, then stop having sex. Having sex outside of the bonds of the covenant places you in darkness. See verse 5, listen how strong the language is. You may be sure that everybody who is sexually immoral or impure, or who is covetous, again, we'll come back to that, has no inheritance in the kingdom of Christ and God. Let me translate that for you in really plain English. If you're sleeping with your boyfriend or girlfriend, you have no inheritance in the kingdom of God. And I know that that's making some of you nervous and maybe even feel a little awkward, because right now you're sitting next to somebody you're living with or sleeping with that you're not married to. Is the word of God not clear there? Second thing that Paul says, we should not even be named among us. Go back to verse 3, covetousness. Covetousness is not proper among saints. Now, what is covetousness? Well, another word for that is greed, right? Or craving something that God has chosen to not give us at the time. Never being satisfied. By the way, do you notice how balanced the Bible is culturally? You see, I start talking about sexual immorality being wrong, and all the conservatives start nodding their head. Tell them. And then you switch over to greed, and all the liberals start nodding their head. You get them. I've told you the Bible is like an equal opportunity offender. It offends both left and right, just in different ways. You show me a Christian that's actively fighting both sexual immorality and covetousness in their life, and I'll show you somebody who is most likely a genuine believer and not just a product of their parents or their particular Christian culture. Now, why is covetousness not proper for a believer? Why would covetousness not be proper for a believer? Well, Paul says, verse 5, go back to that, because it is a form of idolatry. Now you say, well, that makes sense. How is not being satisfied with what you have and always wanting more, how would that be a form of idolatry? Well, an idolater is somebody who worships something in the place of God. And you worship, listen to this, you are worshiping whatever you think is absolutely necessary in order to have a happy life. God is supposed to be the only thing that you feel like you absolutely need to be content in life. Doesn't mean you don't want other things. It just means that the only thing that you need in order to be happy in life is the presence of God. And when you are dissatisfied with what you have, you are saying God is not enough. And that is improper in the same way as if I stood up here week by week and talked about somebody else's wife all the time. Oh, it is. He is so lucky to have her. She is so beautiful and so pleasant and so talented. Can you imagine the joy of being able to come home to her all the time? And it must be awesome. But you know what? In God's sovereignty, he assigned me to Veronica, and I will accept my lot. I mean, that would, you would think like, well, what's wrong with Veronica? Like, what, she must not be much of a woman or a wife if, you know, JD is always complaining about her like that. That would dishonor her. It dishonors God when our happiness is contingent on something besides him. So let's just get real, all right? What is it that makes you dissatisfied about your life? What are you looking to in the future and say, well, when that happens, then I can finally be happy and feel secure? Is it when you make a certain salary? When you graduate from a certain school? Maybe when you have the approval of a certain circle of friends? Maybe it's when you get married, or when you get married to somebody else? Or when you have kids, or when you lose 20 pounds. We shouldn't feel that way about anything in our lives except God. Now again, we might want to make another $10,000 a year, or we might want to be married, or we might want to lose 20 pounds. There's nothing wrong with that, but our soul should depend on nothing for security and joy beside the presence of God. And so he said, if you really understand who you are in Christ, and you won't walk in covetousness, you'll walk in light, the light of who you are and what you have. Here's your third way to walk, verse 15. Look carefully then on how you walk, not as unwise, but as wise. Number 3, walk in wisdom. He goes on to tell you what that means, redeeming the time because the days are evil. Therefore, do not be foolish, but understand what the will of the Lord is. Listen. Wisdom means learning to think correctly about those things that are not spelled out in Scripture. Wisdom means learning to think correctly about those decisions that are not spelled out in Scripture. A lot of the decisions that you make in life, a lot of big decisions, are not directly spelled out in Scripture, right? Like what job you take, or how you spend your money, or what you do with your time, or who your best friends are, or what you watch on TV, or who you hang out with, or who you marry. Walking in wisdom means making decisions in those areas in ways that fit well with an understanding of what God is doing in the world and what he's trying to do in you. I think that word redeeming there is a really, really important word in that sentence, because the context is the age that you live in. The days are evil in and of themselves. The culture we live in is evil, which means that if you want to grow closer in your relationship with God, you got to be intentional about it. You simply cannot coast into closeness with God. And when you understand that, it'll change how you look at some of the, listen, neutral things in your life. Paul says a lot of things are allowed for me as a Christian. They're just not helpful in advancing God's purposes in my life. Take an obvious example. What you do with your time. Watching TV all the time for 5 hours a night may not be morally wrong, but is it helpful for growing you spiritually? I would suggest it's probably not growing you spiritually at all. So one of the ways of redeeming the time is to have some intentionality and say, I'm not just going to do what I feel like every night. I'm going to actually reserve a little bit of time so that I can be progressing in my walk with God, right? Or you could apply it to certain relationships. You might have relationships in your life that are not wrong. They're not wrong, but they're just not helping you grow spiritually. Listen, I say this not just to teenagers and college students, but especially to teenagers and college students. I always say you need to look at that circle that you put closest to you, because that is going to determine the shape of what you become spiritually. Your friends are the future you, because you will become like those people you have put closest into your life. And there's a lot of friendships that may be allowed. They're not wrong, but they're just not helpful for the purposes of what God's trying to do in you. In light of what you know that God's doing in the world and what the gospel teaches us about the lostness of the world, is what you're doing with your time, would it be considered wise? Doesn't the gospel teach us that we're on a rescue mission? I mean, that means certain things may not be morally wrong in themselves, but they're just not wise in light of what we know about the world. Y'all, this is one of the reasons I went into ministry. There were a lot of different career paths I could have chosen. But in light of what I knew about eternity and the talents that God had given me, my question was, what's the best use of my time with the short life that I have? If you know that people around you are dying without Christ, what should you be doing with your time? I knew that God had given me a gift to teach and lead, and I thought, well, I feel like the best use of those are going to be doing what I'm doing right now. Is it right to play around while people perish? God had given me that gift, so I had decided to pursue that as a way of redeeming the time with the short life that I have. Now, hear me clearly. I am not telling you that you should leave your career and go into ministry. But I'm asking you, are you leveraging that career in ways that would be considered wise in light of what you know about the world? Are you using that career to spread the gospel? Your career is going to put you face to face with people I can never get close to. Are you using that to share the gospel with them? Have you started a Bible study on your team, in your campus? Have you started a Bible study in your workplace? Are you going on mission trips instead of just using all your vacation time to take trips? You ought to put on your schedule, next year I'm going to take part of my vacation time and I'm going to go on a mission trip. Maybe God's given you a job that could be used as a platform for gospel expansion into an unreached people group. Maybe that's a way that you could redeem the talents that God has given you for his ministry. If you know the ship you're on is going down, what should your attitude be? Is it not to make sure that people know where the rescue boats are? Here is wisdom's question. 1,000 years from today, will I be glad that I lived my life the way that I'm living it now?
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7: Now, before we close this, let me show you a couple of things that Paul warns them about that he knows could trip them up in this walk. Since the theme of the chapter is walking, you might call these potholes in the Christian life. That's not the word that Paul uses, but I think it serves as a metaphor. Pothole number one is back in verse 6. He says, here's one thing that trip you up. False assurances. Let no one deceive you with empty words. For because of these things, he's talking specifically about sexual immorality and covetousness, which we covered. Because of those things, the wrath of God comes upon the sons of disobedience. Empty words. One of the oldest lies in the book, hear me, is that God really doesn't take sin that seriously, and that you can be a Christian and not take it that seriously either. In the church today, you hear it in preaching, that sounds like this. Just pray this prayer and accept Jesus and you'll go to heaven. Just get baptized. That's kind of the main thing. Or just go to confirmation class or go to confession. And it's okay to maintain a few sins on the side as long as they're not that bad. I want to tell you as clearly as I possibly can, that is not true. You cannot claim Jesus as your Savior until you surrender to Him as Lord, and you cannot say you've surrendered to Him as Lord when you openly and intentionally pursue those things that put Him on the cross. So you say you're a Christian. Is He the Lord of your life? That's the other way of asking that question. I don't mean does your mouth confess that He is Lord? Does your life demonstrate that He is Lord? Because if what your mouth says you believe about the lordship of Jesus and what your life demonstrates you believe about the lordship of Jesus are different, God looks at the life that you live as a better indicator of what you actually believe than what your mouth says you believe. Does your life demonstrate the lordship of Jesus? Now, hear me. Let me be clear again. I am not saying that you cannot be a Christian and still struggle with sin. But there's a difference. Listen, there's a difference in struggling with sin and the practice of sin. Struggling with sin means falling back into things that you've repented of, that you've turned your back on. Practicing sin means that you keep intentionally doing those things because you've never taken Jesus's lordship that seriously. I think the walking imagery is really helpful here. You can walk toward Jesus and still stumble into sin. But what will happen when you do that is you will get up and you will keep pursuing the lordship of Jesus. What you cannot do is say you belong to Jesus and intentionally walk the other direction in a bunch of different areas. I struggle with indwelling sin constantly, but I can tell you there is nothing in my heart about which I say, no, Jesus, you cannot have your way in that area. That's my way. That's my area. Don't touch it. I'm going to do what I want there. Paul said, don't be deceived by empty words. God takes us seriously. Don't have a false assurance if you're not surrendered to the lordship of Christ. Pothole number two. He says, false comforts. False comforts. This might be my favorite part of the whole chapter. False comforts, verse 18. Do not get drunk with wine. Right? And all the Baptists said, amen. There's another part. That is debauchery. But be filled with the Spirit. Now, let me ask a question. You see how these two phrases are parallel? It means that one is kind of compared to the other. Why do you think he compares being drunk with wine and being filled by the Spirit? Is it because you act the same giddy, silly way when you get drunk with wine that you are filled with the Spirit? Not necessarily. Some people take that to mean that. That's not what that means. Here's why he puts them back to back. Listen, because both alcohol and getting drunk on alcohol and being filled with the Spirit are two ways of dealing with life's pressures and disappointments. But they do it in entirely opposite ways. Watch this. Alcohol is a depressant that dulls your senses to reality. And so it makes you happy by making you less aware of your surroundings. The Holy Spirit, by contrast, is a stimulus that makes you more aware of reality, and it makes you happy and joyful by giving you a clearer picture of what's happening, not a duller one. Let me use this example. Imagine that you're with 10 other soldiers in a foxhole, and you get news that there's a group of 200 enemy soldiers 10 miles away headed your direction coming to destroy you. You feel panic. You feel afraid. You are depressed.

you are depressed. There's nothing you think you can do about it. So how do you remain happy for the next 3 hours or so until they get there and destroy you? Well, one way is you can get drunk on alcohol, and then you can just be happy and giddy until they come and kill you, right? That's one way. The other way is, what if you sent out some reconnaissance and you found out that only 1 mile away, there were 2,000 friendly soldiers and they were coming to surround you so that when the 200 enemy soldiers got there, they would never be able to touch you. You're gonna feel the same sense of joy and confidence and giddiness and peacefulness through two entirely different strategies. You follow that? So what alcohol does is it makes you less aware of what's going on and dulls your senses. The Holy Spirit makes you more alert, and both of them are ways of dealing with fear and stress. The Holy Spirit helps you cope with difficulty by opening your eyes more widely to the promises of the gospel. Alcohol gets rid of worry by making you forget. The Spirit gets rid of worry by helping you remember. Alcohol gives you courage by making you less aware of the dangers around you. The Spirit gives you courage by showing you how much larger God is and whatever it is you're afraid of. So Paul continues, be filled with the Spirit, addressing one another in psalms and hymns and spiritual songs. Now again, notice how these two things connect, because watch, this is the way to be filled with the Spirit. Being filled with the Spirit is this new reality, and one of the ways that you're gonna know this new reality is by the addressing one another in psalms and hymns and spiritual song. Now, what does that mean? Does it mean you walk up to each other, you're like, hello, how are you today? No, he's not what he's talking about. That would be weird. Think of that right there as like a soundtrack going on in your heart, a soundtrack. You know how, like when you're watching a TV show or a movie, you kind of know what you're supposed to be, how you're supposed to be interpreting a situation based on the music that's playing in the background. So if there's like, perfectly timed, I love it. So if there's like scary music that's coming in, you're kind of like, something bad's about to happen. But if it's like, you know, like chipper music, then you're like, oh, nothing's bad's gonna happen. What happens is you go through things in life and you start to interpret them and you start to sing a song of despair. And what you need is you need somebody that knows the gospel, that is close to you, that can say, oh, no, that's not the song of despair. You need to sing in your heart the song of God works all things together for good to them who love him. And his eye is on the sparrow and he's watching you, and not one hair falls out of your head without your heavenly Father knowing. Or you start to sing the song of I'm overwhelmed and I can't do this. And they start singing the song of I can do all things through Christ who strengthens me. And you start singing the song of I'm hopeless and I'm abandoned. And they start countering that with a good chorus of I will never leave you or forsake you. He's saying change the soundtrack in your heart to the soundtrack of the gospel. And what that means is you've got a few things. One, you got to know the Bible. You got to have the Bible bouncing around in your heart so that it becomes the soundtrack, which means you got to read it every day. Every day you got to read the Bible so it's fresh in your mind, and you got to memorize it so that it bounces around in there and you interpret things according to the word of God. You got to listen to it. Let's take it literally, Christian music. I'm not against secular music. I like some secular music, but I love listening to music that just teaches scripture to my heart, because I've heard songs described as sermons that you can remember. Can you prove that to you? It doesn't hurt my feelings. Watch this. About a year and a half ago, I preached a series called The Name. People say it was one of the best sermon series I've ever preached. 7 messages in it. Can you name a single one? Even one? Nope. Yet if I say what a powerful name it is, you can tell me the next 3 lines of that song. You see, there is a sense in which you got to have this scripture that's flooded in your heart so that when life brings something to you, you play the right soundtrack. And notice that it's one another here. What it means is you got to be in corporate worship like this, because that's what we do, is we sing the songs of redemption to each other. Hey, give you one other application. It's why you got to be in a small group. It's why you got to be in a small group, because in order to hear somebody's heart song, you got to be close enough to hear it. It's like that faint thing playing in the background that you can't hear unless you're close. So you need to be close enough that you can hear them going through this, and you can say, no, you're singing the wrong song. Here's the song you ought to be singing. It's the promises of the gospel, which is why I tell you, listen, for some of you over and over in this passage, you in this book of Ephesians, you have to get off of the sidelines of the church. The blessings of the church are not intended to come to you through one man standing on a stage. The blessings of the church come when you are deeply connected, and as the Spirit of God uses the members of his church to speak into your life. And if you're on the sidelines, you're just not in a place where the Spirit of God can do what he wants in you. So

0: You need to join, and you need to volunteer, and you need to get in a small group, and you need to get connected, and you need to get your kids connected here, by the way. Your kids need to be a part of student ministry. You want to know why? Because if not, the songs of their heart are going to be written by Bruno Mars and Drake. And that's not the one of the songs you want them singing in the back of their heart. You want them singing songs written by the Apostle Paul and King David the Shepherd and other things that come from the Holy Spirit. So you got to get connected and get your family connected. Friends, this all goes back to the word at the beginning of the chapter. Therefore, in light of what you have received in Christ, in light of what you've experienced, this is how you should walk. Have you experienced the transforming power of the gospel? If not, my friend, you can receive it today, right now. It's a free gift of grace God gives. You don't have to work to become God's child. It's a gift that he gives that you receive. You can do it right now by surrendering to the Lordship of Jesus and receiving him as your Savior. If you have received that, then you need to return to the gospel and you need to let its truth saturate your soul until your heart begins to say, I want to walk in love and I want to walk in light and I want to walk in wisdom.
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3: Hi. I'm Ethan, a pastoral ministry student at the Moody Bible Institute. The MBI verse of the week is found in 1 John chapter 2, verses 5 through 6. Whoever keeps his word, in him truly the love of God is perfected. By this we know that we are in him. Whoever says he abides in him ought to walk in the same way in which Jesus walked. That's 1 John chapter 2, verses 5 through 6, the Moody Bible Institute verse of the week.
4: Here is your weather forecast for the Peoria area. We're expecting clear skies overnight tonight, a low of 63 degrees. Highs near 83 on your Thursday. Sunny skies are expected tomorrow. We'll be sunny again on Friday with a high of 83, and then 83 again on Saturday under mostly sunny skies. Again, your weather forecast for overnight tonight will be clear skies with a low of 63 degrees.
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8: Our text today is from Luke's Gospel, chapter 17. Grace and gratitude are inseparably linked in Scripture and in our lives. When we have experienced the grace of God, we overflow with gratitude to God, not just today, but forever. We are forever grateful. And so this message is all about Jesus, in the story of Jesus, and his grace and our gratitude. What if I gave you a pill or recommended to you a miracle drug that would make you happier and healthier, would improve your sleep, your work productivity, your creativity, even your longevity, that would lessen your physical pain? What if there was a drug like that, that advanced your career, that made you a better husband, a better wife, live in relationship, that would assist you in decision making? What if there was a drug like that? Would you take it? Well, it's not in a drug, it's in the praise of God. Not in a pill, but in the praise of God. Because gratitude, scientifically proven, as Thanksgiving gratitude has been studied by professionals and scientists and physicians, and it is true that gratitude is not only the healthiest of all human emotions, but it is physically good for you. So when you give thanks, when you are a grateful person, then all these benefits come from the blessings of God. When you learn to live in perpetual praise, the psalmist said, I will bless the Lord at all times, and his praise will continually be in my mouth. I learned those verses a number of years ago and have practiced them from that day forward to this day. Blessing the Lord at all times, praising him in everything. The psalmist went on to say, oh, magnify the Lord with me and come, let us exalt his name together. And therefore, we give thanks always. Luke 17, verses 11 to 19 is a beautiful and wonderful story with a dark, ugly backdrop, but a beautiful and wonderful conclusion. Verse 11 says, on the way to Jerusalem, he was passing along between Samaria and Galilee. And as he entered a village, he was met by 10 lepers who stood at a distance and lifted up their voices saying, Jesus, Master, have mercy on us. And when he saw them, he said to them, go and show yourself to the priest. And as they went, they were cleansed. Then one of them, when he saw that he was healed, turned back, praising God with a loud voice. Can you imagine? And he fell on his face at Jesus' feet, giving him thanks. And Luke, Dr. Luke, ever the physician for the detail, said, now he was a Samaritan. And then Jesus answered, were not 10 cleansed? Where are the 9? Was no one found to return and give praise to God except the foreigner? And he said to him, the one returning thanks, rise and go your way. Your faith has made you well. Literally, the word well is the word saved. Your faith has saved you. Your faith has rescued you. Your faith has healed you. It's all about grace and gratitude. First, grace. Jesus was on his way to Jerusalem. He is a few days, a few months away from the cross and the resurrection. The reason that Jesus came to earth was to die on the cross, to rise again, to give us eternal life. For God so loved the world, he gave his only son. So Jesus, on this mission of mercy, is spending time in the Galilee, now between Galilee and Samaria. He's on his way to Jerusalem, where he will lay down his life. And while he is on his way, for these weeks or months, he has been preaching and teaching and healing and delivering people from demons and presenting himself as the Messiah, the Master, the Savior, and Redeemer. And so now in these final months on earth, with this journey with Jesus, like these disciples, we encounter not one, but 10 lepers. And this extraordinary miracle takes place. It is a miracle of glory, but the greatest miracles of all are the miracles of grace. First, a word about lepers. 10 lepers traveling together, socializing together, dying together, because there was no cure for leprosy in that time. It was a terrible skin disease, a bacteria-driven skin disease. And it was quite common in the ancient world, and there was no cure. Everyone who had leprosy was cast out from regular society and culture. People believed it was highly contagious, and so no one would get near a leper. A leper was required to identify himself when he walked near a group to say, "Leper, leper, leper." Condemned to die. It was a terrible way to die, this leprosy. It was a miserable existence. To have leprosy and to live with leprosy and to die with leprosy. And not only this, but not only were you cut off from people, no family, no friends, except the friends that shared your fate, that shared your living death. They were cut off ceremonially from the temple. And the priest had the responsibility, according to the book of Leviticus, of making sure that lepers did not infect others. And they were cut off from the holy place. So in effect, they're cut off from religion. They're cut off from a relationship with God in terms of the Jewish faith. They're just cut off from life. Have I painted this picture? One leper, then 10 lepers, Jesus confronts these lepers. These lepers standing at a distance. The walking dead. You didn't want to die of leprosy. You didn't want to live with leprosy. But as you look at this story, as all the stories of Jesus, it's a story of mercy. It's a story of grace, his goodness, his faithfulness, his tenderness, his love for people far from God, and his power to heal, his power to change lives. It's a wonderful message, this message of grace. So this tells us this story. The story in the story is all about the Savior's love, his mercy and grace. Because like these lepers, we are diseased by sin. We all have this congenital disease, this virus, this bacteria of sin that is in us. And the Bible says the soul that sins, and that's all of us, will die. So it's a death sentence. Leprosy in that era was a death sentence. And with sin comes death. The wages of sin is death. Now, I know this is not what the world says. This is not the world view of the world. The world, maybe your own friends, maybe yourself, you think, well, sin is bad, but it's not that bad. We're all lepers in the sight of a holy God. Lepers would often cover their flesh, their wounds, their open sores with cloths. And these rags were vile and filthy, diseased themselves. You know what God said about our human righteousness? Isaiah the prophet said, our righteousness is as filthy rags. You get the picture? You say, well, that's offensive. Well, it's not offensive that God tells us that we're sinners in need of a Savior. It's not offensive that God loves you so much that he points out, if you go to the doctor and the doctor saves your life because he finds a deathly disease in your life, that's love and kindness to tell you the truth. So the truth is that we are lepers. But the good news is that his blood can make the foulest clean. And his blood avails for me. Leprosy is described when it is healed as cleansing. You notice that when we read it. They realized they were cleansed. Their skin is no longer filthy and diseased and dirty. They're beautifully smooth skin. And it was such an incredible miracle that take place, and it was all of grace. When these 10 lepers approach Jesus at a distance, they're shouting at him, mercy, mercy. There are things that we cannot explain, and there's no human solution. There's no human solution for leprosy. God, have mercy. And there's no human solution for the disease of the soul. So we need mercy. We need grace. Grace and gratitude are vitally, essentially, and eternally connected.
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8: Here's something interesting about these stories of Jesus healing the lepers. Recorded by Luke in Luke chapter 5, he healed him one way and touched that leper. Jesus is not afraid to touch lepers. God came very close to leprous sinners like you and me. That's why he came. So Jesus touched the lepers. But in this case, he didn't initially touch these 10 lepers. He told them to go to the temple and show themselves to the priests. He did that for one reason, to test their faith, and another reason, as an act of obedience when he spoke to them. But it was all a matter of faith. He said, your faith has made you well. But the fact is that he healed one way and the others another way. When you read the scriptures and these stories of Jesus, how he encountered individually, they all were a little different. Nicodemus' story, a righteous rabbi, is compared to a sinful Samaritan woman who was a failure at life and marriage. And so all the people that Jesus met, both rich and poor, he dealt with them at the point of their need. He dealt with them differently. And what I want to say to you about that and make a very important point is that Jesus doesn't deal with us all the same way. If we were to give testimonies here today of how we came to Christ, there are a multitude of ways. Some as children, some as adults, some out of addiction, some out of self-righteousness, some out of church, some off the streets. And God may have used various tools and ways to get us to Jesus. It might have been a church service. It could have been a friend knocking on your door. I could go on and on. People met Jesus in various ways, and he doesn't treat people all the same way. Here's the point. There's only one way to the Father. Jesus said it in John 14:6. I am the way, the truth, the life, and no one comes to the Father except by me. Jesus isn't the best way to heaven. He isn't a way to heaven. He's the only way. He's the one way to heaven. That's what he said. But while there is one way to the Father, Jesus Christ, there are many ways to get to Jesus. You see that? So God, by his Spirit, moves in various ways in our lives to get us to Jesus. You may come out of religion. You may be a person completely of a different religion. I'm hearing stories in the Muslim world about dreams, supernatural dreams, in which Muslim people are meeting Jesus and seeing Jesus and finding someone to tell them the story of salvation. That's an unusual way, obviously. But whatever ways or paths God has given us to get to Jesus, then Jesus is the one and the only one who gets us to salvation. Salvation is in Christ alone. Neither is anyone saved apart from him. It's all of his grace. He is the only one who gives grace, not of works, lest anyone should boast. So these cry out for mercy, and that's what we need. They had no other hope, no other solution, no other way but Jesus. Their pathway was through a terrible disease. Sometimes God uses sickness and illness to get us to a place where we are desperate. They came to Jesus. They cried out, mercy, mercy, mercy. In salvation, God is sovereign. He will choose to use whatever means and methods and ministries to get us to himself. And so they are recipients of the miracle of grace. It's wonderful when we are physically healed by the hand of God. But greater than the miracles of glory, these great supernatural effects upon people's bodies, are the miracles of grace. The greatest miracle is his mercy. The greatest miracle is his salvation. It cost him his life. He poured out his life. He gave his blood to ransom us, to save us, to cleanse us. And every Christian in this room, we know something. We have been given this without merit. We haven't deserved any of this. None of it. The world thinks they deserve something. We know we don't deserve this. But Jesus gave us this gift, and we who were lepers, vile and unclean, are now made whole. And therefore, there is this gratitude, gratitude. All 10 lepers are healed at the word of Christ. They realize they are healed on their way to see the priest. There was no histrionics. There was no dramatics recorded by Luke. They just suddenly realize that they are cleansed. They are clean. So 9 go on their way, never to come back as far as we know. But one came back. One returned thanks. And he's shouting. There's a lion in his lungs. He's shouting with praise to God for this healing, this hope that he now has. And he falls on his knees and he clasps the body of Jesus and he worships him. And he's saying, no doubt, if you can imagine this, thank you, thank you, thank you. He represents every man and woman who has received grace in their lives and mercy from Jesus. The mark of a true Christian is someone who is forever grateful. Let the redeemed of the Lord say so. Thanksgiving can be felt, but it is better telt. He is saying it. He is shouting it. He is praising God. That's the mark of someone who has been saved by faith. Jesus then asked him the question, where are the 9? Where are the other 9? Because Jesus wants to make an important point for all of us. And that is, ingratitude is the height of pride and arrogance and selfishness. Where are the 9? 90% did not come back to say thank you, Jesus. 90% were selfish and walked away. Maybe that's the percentage of the world. I don't know, 90%. Paul talked about it in Romans 1:12, talking about the lost world, people without God, without hope. He said, when they knew God, they glorified him not as God, neither were they thankful. An unthankful heart is the sign of an unbeliever. If a grateful heart, a thankful heart, is the sign of a believer, an ungrateful heart is the sign of an unbeliever. And I don't know, I hope to see these in heaven because somewhere they believed and trusted in God, but Christ, but in my mind, 10 were healed, but only one was saved. 10 got their healing, but one got the healer. Amen. By trusting in Jesus. One came back to surrender his life to the Lord. The rest went on their way. We don't know what happened to them. All we know is they were ungrateful. And sadly, we see it today in the world, and sometimes we even see it in the church. People who have been graced, and rather than being humbly grateful, they are mumbly hateful. They don't rise and shine, they rise and whine every day. Negative, cynical, suspicious. Churches get like that. It's full of division and strife and people questioning and critical constantly about this, that, and the other. Not grateful for what God has done. Not thankful for the work of Christ in their lives and in their church. I mean, you know, this... You can come to church, you can find something to complain about. There's plenty to complain about, I'm sure. Or you can find the blessings. You can experience the richness of the grace and the fullness of the fellowship. Complainers and cynics and critical, it's just not becoming of a man or a woman graced by God. If you would change your attitude to an attitude of gratitude, it would change your life. Physically, emotionally, relationally, and certainly spiritually. I know it sounds cliche-ish by now, we've heard it so many times, but truly, cultivate this attitude every day of gratitude to God for all that he has done. It's all about your focus. Jesus looked at the man and he said, your faith has saved you. Your faith has saved you. It's our faith in Jesus Christ, in his grace, that saves us. And then it is our focus on the blessings that continues to make us whole. No wonder we're commanded in Scripture on multiple occasions to give thanks always. Because God is working in circumstances and conditions positively, purposefully in our lives. Romans 8:28 is right where it's always been in the Bible. He's working all things for good, and therefore we can praise him, knowing that God's providential care and purposes in our lives will bring us into his presence. We will celebrate him forever. Grace and gratitude. Clearly this man's life is brand new, and so he lays his life at Jesus' feet, and he says, thank you, Lord. And Jesus said, your faith has saved you. Have you experienced this miracle of grace? And do you have the gratitude in your heart to always praise him because of what he's done for you?
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8: In the early days of the space program, an atheistic Russian cosmonaut went into outer space in one of those tin cans that they called spaceships in those days. But he came back from his short trip into outer space, a mile and a half up, basically. And he said, "We have searched the heavens and we have discovered there is no God." A mile and a half. "We have searched the heavens and there is no God." John Glenn, the American astronaut, went up a few months later and he came back and he said, they said, "What did you see up there?" And he said, "I see God everywhere." Amen. It's all about your focus, isn't it? If you know Jesus, you see God's wonders and God's greatness and God's glory and God's goodness everywhere. God inhabits the praises of his people. You want the presence of God in your life? You know what it is? P-R-A-I-S-E. The Lord inhabits the praises of his people, according to Psalm 22 and verse 3. So if you want to text God, if you want to know his text address, it's P-R-A-I-S-E. Praise puts us in the presence of Jesus and elevates us and shames the devil and fills our lives with hope. The psalmist says, Psalm 106, "Give thanks unto the Lord, for he is good." It doesn't say give thanks to the Lord for because you feel good, because we don't always feel good. It doesn't say give thanks to the Lord when you feel good. It says give thanks to the Lord because he is good. And the one who is good does good. And he's working all things together for the good to those who love the Lord and are called according to his purpose. And this is the reason that in every circumstance of life, we can praise God.
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9: With SRN News, I'm Jason Walker. Well, the parent company of Facebook and Instagram reaching a settlement in a suit over the teen social media addiction. Here's Donna Warder.
10: Meta has agreed to pay $17 billion and add child safety features to its Facebook and Instagram platforms, ending a federal trial in Oakland, California, over a lawsuit filed by 29 states over teen social media addiction. 47 states have filed claims. Meta was sued in 2023, states claiming it contributed to the youth mental health crisis by deliberately designing features that get children addicted to its platforms while hiding those features from the public, and that it was routinely collecting data on children under 13 without parents' consent. I'm Donna Warder.
9: Texas judge denying Minnesota's bid to extradite an ICE officer wanted on assault charges.
11: A federal judge has refused to order Texas to extradite Immigration and Customs Enforcement Officer Christian Castro. Castro is charged in Minnesota with assault and falsely reporting a crime, accused of shooting 24-year-old Julio Cesar Sosa Celis in the leg at a Minneapolis home in January. Castro is also charged with falsely accusing Sosa Celis and another man of attacking an ICE officer under Texas law and barring extradition. Castro must be released after 90 days of detention, which is Thursday. Minnesota officials say they believe Castro could flee to Mexico. I'm Lisa Dwyer.
9: Health officials have approved a groundbreaking pancreatic cancer drug that offers a new approach to treating the deadly disease. The drug uses a new approach to block a protein that fuels the growth of tumors in the vast majority of pancreatic cases. Patients taking the drug nearly doubled their survival time. This is SRN News. Young people looking for faith online? Michael Harrington explains.
12: A new study released by the Center for Scholars and Storytellers at UCLA finds most religious youths consume faith-based content online, using it to learn more about spiritual matters and to encourage themselves. They also use the digital space to have conversations about religion with their peers. However, the report also indicates most of these young people still look to their parents or their pastor as the primary spiritual leader in their life. Michael Harrington reporting.
9: Uncertain times turn people to God. A new survey by the Pocket Testament League finds in the last 9 months, more than 75% of a billion online searches are made for the Gospel of John. From October 1st, 25 through June 30th of this year, PTL's digital outreach appeared in more than 750 million online searches. This is SRN News. New inflation numbers moving the market somewhat lower.
13: Stocks drifted through a quiet day of trading on Wall Street Wednesday. The S&P 500 index fell less than 0.1%. The Dow fell 0.2%. The Nasdaq Composite fell 0.1%. The muted trading followed a report that showed the rate of inflation remained stubbornly high in July. Another report showed economic growth was sluggish in spring. Treasury yields edged higher in the bond market following the updates on inflation on the economy. Higher oil prices have helped fuel rising inflation, though crude oil prices eased on Wednesday. Markets in Europe mostly gained ground. Jamie and Troisi, New York.
9: NVIDIA's latest quarterly results once again blew past Wall Street's expectations as revenue for the computer chip company's high-end AI chips soared. The latest sign, the AI infrastructure spending remains very strong. More details, srnnews.com.
4: Here is your weather forecast for the Peoria area. We're expecting clear skies overnight tonight, a low of 63 degrees. Highs near 83 on your Thursday. Sunny skies are expected tomorrow. We'll be sunny again on Friday with a high of 83. And then 83 again on Saturday under mostly sunny skies. Again, your weather forecast for overnight tonight will be clear skies with a low of 63 degrees.
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We just heard from Melissa Borowski and Yet I Will Praise. She begins our Wednesday evening Nightlight program here on WBNH. I'm Daniel Cushman, 5 minutes past the hour. We'll hear from Michael W. Smith in a moment. He'll be leading us in a familiar hymn. Also music on the way from Don Marsh, Watermark, Buddy Green, and many others. Now here's music from Bebo Norman.

Michael W. Smith leading the worship. Turn your eyes upon Jesus. Well, coming up this Saturday is the WBNH cookout. You know, you may have been here before. 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

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I'm Daniel Cushman, reminding you that we are a listener-supported ministry. Friends from Metamora have sponsored today's day of broadcasting, August the 26th. It's in celebration of their 19th wedding anniversary. They say, "We're thanking the Lord for our 19 years of marriage today, and we're praising the Lord for His faithfulness." 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

0: This is Max McLean. What does spiritual warfare look like? Listen to the Bible from Revelation 12. A great and wondrous sign appeared in heaven, a woman clothed with the sun, with the moon under her feet and a crown of 12 stars on her head. She was pregnant and cried out in pain as she was about to give birth. Then another sign appeared in heaven, an enormous red dragon with 7 heads and 10 horns and 7 crowns on his head. His tail swept a third of the stars out of the sky and flung them to the earth. The dragon stood in front of the woman who was about to give birth so that it might devour her child the moment it was born. She gave birth to a son, a male child, who will rule all the nations with an iron scepter. And her child was snatched up to God and to his throne. The woman fled into the desert to a place prepared for her by God, where she might be taken care of for 1,260 days. And there was war in heaven. Michael and his angels fought against the dragon and his angels fought back. But he was not strong enough, and they lost their place in heaven. The great dragon was hurled down, that ancient serpent called the devil or Satan, who leads the whole world astray. He was hurled to the earth and his angels with him. Then I heard a loud voice in heaven say, "Now have come the salvation and the power and the kingdom of our God and the authority of his Christ. For the accuser of our brothers, who accuses them before our God day and night, has been hurled down. They overcame him by the blood of the Lamb and by the word of their testimony. They did not love their lives so much as to shrink from death. Therefore rejoice, you heavens, and you who dwell in them. But woe to the earth and the sea, because the devil has gone down to you. He is filled with fury, because he knows that his time is short." From Revelation 12. Listen to the Bible. It's great for the soul.
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I'm Daniel Cushman. Appreciate you joining me for some quieter music this Wednesday evening on WBNH. That was the group Commissioned and Draw Me Nearer. And we'll end this hour with Buddy Green, How Deep the Father's Love for Us.

0: This is the WBNH Community Calendar. On Sunday, August 30th at 4 p.m., worship in the park will be held at the Maxwell Park Shelter in Normal. 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To get more information, call 309-453-7017. And the Kramers will be in concert on Friday, September 4th at 6 p.m. at Cross Point Church of God in Bloomington. The Kramers perform a variety of inspirational and Southern gospel music, and there's no cost to attend. A love offering will be received. For more information, call 309-662-6202. This has been the WBNH Community Calendar. 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
1: With SRN News, I'm Jason Walker. New hope now for a drug with those people who are suffering from pancreatic cancer.
2: It's called Diraxonrasib with the brand name ResonQ. The daily pills block a mutated protein that fuels tumor growth in more than 90% of pancreatic cancer cases. Patients who got the new treatment live for a median of 13.2 months compared with 6.7 months for people on chemotherapy. One oncologist says this is not a cure, but it's the best option they've ever had. Pancreatic cancer is among the most deadly forms because it is hard to detect before it starts spreading to other organs. Earlier this year, former Nebraska Senator Ben Sasse described on CBS's 60 Minutes how he had less pain while taking Diraxonrasib. Ed Donahue, Washington.
1: United States has plans to add nuclear microreactors to a number of military installations. More on that story from correspondent Lisa Dwyer.
3: The U.S. Army plans to add nuclear microreactors at 5 military bases from New York to Texas as a reliable source of energy independent of the commercial electric grid. The Trump administration is pushing to develop the next generation of nuclear power, including billions in loans for large nuclear reactors to meet the skyrocketing power demand from data centers, and a program to boost advanced reactor designs and projects for military and civilian use. The Army expects that more than 20 nuclear microreactors will be built and operated. I'm Lisa Dwyer.
1: Well, Meta has agreed now to pay up to $18 billion and also add stronger child safety measures to its Facebook and Instagram platforms as part of a landmark settlement. That deal ends a trial over teen social media addiction and settles claims of at least 48 states and several territories. SRN News. A gay political group drops transgenderism. Michael Harrington explains.
4: The Log Cabin Republicans has announced that it will no longer support or promote transgenderism as part of its agenda. The decision highlights a split amongst mainstream LGBT activist organizations, with some finding that transgenderism is simply a bridge too far. Log Cabin President Ross Heminger says his group could no longer support the focus that trans activists place on children and their drive to place males in female spaces and in women's sports. Michael Harrington reporting.
1: With the midterms on the way, the Trump administration highlighting its efforts to roll back transgenderism and the LGBT agenda in general, Department of Health and Human Services is moving to end the practice of funding sex change operations completely on children in America. This is SRN News. Authorities in Montana say the Billings community is reeling after a gunman shot and killed 8 relatives and then himself Sunday. Yellowstone County Sheriff Kent McDonnell.
5: Rounds were heard prior to law enforcement's arrival. Law enforcement confronted the suspect in the front yard of the residence. He retreated into the house. At that same time, there was smoke coming from the house. More gunshots could be heard in the house, and the suspect fled out the back of the house into the backyard and took his own life.
1: The sheriff says the investigation continues. U.S. economy grew at a sluggish 1.5% pace from April through June, but consumer spending did stay strong. Commerce Department reported Wednesday growth in the gross domestic product decelerated from January through March. More details, srnnews.com.
6: Here is your weather forecast for the Peoria area. We're expecting clear skies overnight tonight, a low of 63 degrees. Highs near 83 on your Thursday. Sunny skies are expected tomorrow. We'll be sunny again on Friday with a high of 83. And then 83 again on Saturday under mostly sunny skies. Again, your weather forecast for overnight tonight will be clear skies with a low of 63 degrees.
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over the past few moments, Sean McDonald and Pour Out. Well, coming up this Saturday is the WBNH Cookout. We hope you can come on out to 1919 Mayflower Drive in Pekin. Maybe you've never been here before. It'd be a great way to meet you and show you around this property that God has blessed us with here at WBNH Good News Radio. Or maybe you've been here before. We'd love to welcome you back. We'll have lunch available. Also, special treat Uncle Bob's ice cream after you enjoy your lunch. And we'll have bouncy houses and more for the kids and grandkids. And we hope you can come on out this Saturday, August the 29th. We're on Route 9 between Pekin and Tremont here in South Central Tazewell County.

0: Calling all singers, this is Sean Dagenhart with a personal invitation for you to join the choir for the Country Gospel Fest featuring Allison Spear and Ben Waits. Rehearsals are Monday evenings beginning August 31st at 6:30 at Crossroads Church in Washington. The concert will take place on Saturday, September 26th at Five Points. We'd love to have you join us in the choir. Again, rehearsals for the Country Gospel Fest begin Monday, August 31st at 6:30 at Crossroads Church in Washington.
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That was Bill Merck and Richard Drexler. 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So how much should someone give back to God? 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Pastor Erwin Lutzer will provide three principles from God's Word that answer the question without naming a percentage. 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

Trust you're being blessed by the music and that it's helping you to wind down your Wednesday. I'm Daniel Cushman, your host each weeknight around this time here on WBNH. Well, special thanks to a couple from Metamora who sponsored today's day of broadcasting, August the 26th. They're thanking the Lord for 19 years of marriage today. We're praising Him for His faithfulness. Well, happy anniversary. We appreciate our friends from Metamora for their generous support today and allowing us to celebrate their wedding anniversary together.

It's 11:30 and time to read our proverb of the day. Today is the 26th day of the month, so we'll be reading from Proverbs chapter 26. As snow in summer and rain in harvest, so honor is not fitting for a fool. Like a flitting sparrow, like a flying swallow, so a curse without cause shall not alight. A whip for the horse, a bridle for the donkey, and a rod for the fool's back. Do not answer a fool according to his folly, lest you also be like him. Answer a fool according to his folly, lest he be wise in his own eyes. He who sends a message by the hand of a fool cuts off his own feet and drinks violence. Like the legs of the lame that hang limp is a proverb in the mouth of fools. Like one who binds a stone in a sling is he who gives honor to a fool. Like a thorn that goes into the hand of the drunkard is a proverb in the mouth of fools. The great God who formed everything gives the fool his hire and the transgressor his wages. As a dog returns to his own vomit, so a fool repeats his folly. Do you see a man wise in his own eyes? There is more hope for a fool than for him. The lazy man says, "There is a lion in the road, a fierce lion is in the streets." As a door turns on its hinges, so does the lazy man on his bed. The lazy man buries his hand in the bowl. It wearies him to bring it back to his mouth. The lazy man is wiser in his own eyes than seven men who can answer sensibly. He who passes by and meddles in a quarrel not his own is like one who takes a dog by the ears. Like a madman who throws firebrands, arrows, and death is the man who deceives his neighbor and says, "I was only joking." Where there is no wood, the fire goes out, and where there is no talebearer, strife ceases. As charcoal is to burning coals, and wood to fire, so is a contentious man to kindle strife. The words of a talebearer are like tasty trifles, and they go down into the inmost body. Fervent lips with a wicked heart are like earthenware covered with silver dross. He who hates disguises it with his lips and lays up deceit within himself. When he speaks kindly, do not believe him, for there are seven abominations in his heart. Though his hatred is covered by deceit, his wickedness will be revealed before the assembly. Whoever digs a pit will fall into it, and he who rolls a stone will have it roll back on him. A lying tongue hates those who are crushed by it, and a flattering mouth works ruin. We've been reading our proverb of the day. Today it's been from Proverbs chapter 26.

We just heard from Lauren Daigle, her song, Be Okay. Now that song reminds us that sometimes faith isn't about feeling strong. It's simply believing we're going to make it through. So maybe today you're carrying something that you wish God would fix right now. But we know God's word reminds us that we walk by faith and not by sight. Because we don't always see what God is doing, but we can always trust that he is with us each step along the way. We don't have to have tomorrow figured out right now. We don't even have to feel okay about it today. We just need to keep taking the next step with Jesus, because the road is difficult at times, but God is always faithful. With him, there's always hope that it will be okay in the end.

Classic Be Still My Soul from Whitley Phipps on Good News Radio WBNH. I'm Daniel Cushman. Thanks for tuning in for Nightlight this Wednesday evening. Have a great rest of your night and hope to see you out at the WBNH cookout this Saturday, August the 29th. We'll end our time together with music from Selah.

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1: Try to imagine for a moment what the Psalms would read like if David had a relatively easy, comfortable life. If that were the case, we likely wouldn't have most of the Psalms. Similar to how God led David through many challenges so he could know the Lord more personally, he's often doing something similar in our lives. He shepherds us through dark valleys and brings us up against fierce giants so we get a front row seat in seeing him show up in our life. Just as David's stories of deliverance encourage so many, your story of deliverance will give hope to many as well. Keep trusting that the Son of David is writing a beautiful story with your life. Now that's something to pray about.
0: This has been today's prayer point. 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That's gphop.org.
2: With SRN News, I'm Jason Walker. Top U.S. intelligence official just making a very rare visit to Russia.
3: CIA Director John Ratcliffe traveled to Moscow on a previously unannounced trip. Ratcliffe's plane spent several hours on the ground in the Russian capital before departing. It is his first visit to Moscow since taking office and the highest level trip by a Trump administration official to Russia this year. Ukrainian officials were informed of the visit. Analysts say Ratcliffe may have delivered a message from the administration. Willie Nelson, Washington.
2: The U.S. Army plans to add nuclear microreactors at 5 bases from New York out to Texas as a reliable energy source and independent of the commercial electric grid. Trump administration is pushing hard to develop the next generation of nuclear power. Jennifer King says it is a landmark decision in the National Football League.
4: And if you're going to play a football game in January, well, you might as well play it in Honolulu.
5: The league announced Wednesday they will no longer hold the game with top players from the AFC and NFC that has been held nearly every year since 1951. Instead, 88 players will be named as Pro Bowlers to be recognized in Los Angeles after the season. At the owners' meeting in Atlanta, NFL Executive Vice President Peter O'Reilly described it as a shift from the game to the honor, saying a Pro Bowl selection will return to its original purpose, honoring the best of the best. The game has waned in popularity. League officials say the decision should sit well with many players who said they don't want to risk injury for an exhibition game. I'm Jennifer King.
2: A court in Maryland has ruled a redistricting amendment cannot go on the November ballot. Democrats had approved a proposed constitutional amendment earlier this month. If passed by voters, it would pave the way to redraw congressional districts before the 2028 election, but the judge ruled lawmakers missed a July deadline. This is SRN News. Illinois doctors getting a reprieve. Here's correspondent Michael Harrington.
6: The state says it will abide by a court order that bars it from forcing Catholic hospitals and other religious medical practitioners from carrying out or being involved in assisted suicide. Illinois recently legalized the practice, putting some doctors, nurses, and institutions in a position of having to choose between their faith and the law. Peter Breen of the Thomas More Society says, quote, "We will not rest until Illinois' immoral and coercive assisted suicide mandate is struck down for good." Michael Harrington reporting.
2: Abdul El Sayed, the Democratic candidate for Senate in Michigan, trying to distance himself from very liberal commentator Hassan Piker, the internet personality suggesting that pro-Israel rhetoric may lead to backlash against American Jews. El Sayed has harnessed Piker's online megaphone to appeal to young voters. This is SRN News. And so another part of childhood memories on the way out, but in all seriousness, it's probably for the best, as more and more cereals these days are ditching artificial colors.
7: That includes Lucky Charms.
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10: Orangey orange, grapey purple, raspberry red.
7: The shift will be to fruit and vegetable-based dyes and colors derived from spices like paprika and turmeric to keep their bright colors. General Mills says 90% of its retail products are free of artificial dyes. Products that still have them, including some Betty Crocker cake mixes and fruit roll-ups, will transition to natural dyes by the end of next year. Rival Kellogg says it will remove artificial colors from all its cereals in the U.S. by the end of this year. I'm Ed Donahue.
2: And more details at SRNnews.com.
9: Here is your weather forecast for the Peoria area. We're expecting clear skies overnight tonight, a low of 63 degrees. Highs near 83 on your Thursday. Sunny skies are expected tomorrow. We'll be sunny again on Friday with a high of 83. And then 83 again on Saturday under mostly sunny skies. Again, your weather forecast for overnight tonight will be clear skies with a low of 63 degrees.
0: Happy 19th wedding anniversary to friends from Metamora sponsoring today as this broadcast, Wednesday, August 26th, is brought to us by a couple from Metamora thanking the Lord for 19 years of marriage, and they praise the Lord for His faithfulness. 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

0: SRN News, I'm Jason Walker. The Fed's preferred inflation gauge shows core prices rose 3.3% annually in July. Here's Bernie Bennett.
1: Prices consumers pay for a variety of goods and services rose slightly in July, according to the Federal Reserve's main inflation gauge. The Personal Consumption Expenditures Price Index, which the Fed uses as a preferred forecasting tool, increased a seasonally adjusted 0.2% for the month, putting the annual inflation rate at 3.7%. The Commerce Department reported Wednesday that the Personal Consumption Expenditures Price Index, which the Fed uses as its preferred forecasting tool, increased a seasonally adjusted 0.2% for the month, putting the annual inflation rate at 3.7%. Bernie Bennett in Washington.
0: A prominent far-left influencer is weighing in on Michigan's Democratic Senate nominee.
2: Socialist dreamer Hassan Piker says Michigan Senate candidate Abdul El-Sayed is not moderating his position on Israel. Piker told followers that some will claim El-Sayed is softening his stance, but that is not the case. Piker said he is the person being used to attack El-Sayed and that the candidate is handling criticism by focusing on addition in politics rather than subtraction. Willie Nelson, Washington.
0: Well, the Secret Service is speaking out and taking action as concerns over presidential security continue to remain in the nation's spotlight. More on that story from correspondent Ken Lorman.
3: Three agency officials have been placed on administrative leave while the Office of Professional Responsibility investigates possible misconduct. The officials were working in non-law enforcement roles, and authorities have not disclosed the allegations. The move comes after multiple reported threats against President Trump and recent scrutiny of security operations, including a probe into a possible leak involving Vice President J.D. Vance's detail. Ken Lorman reporting.
0: And this is SRN News.
4: Let's take a look at our Thursday morning forecast for the Peoria area. We're expecting sunny skies today, high in the afternoon of 83 degrees, a low of 60 overnight tonight under mostly clear skies, sunny again tomorrow on Friday with a high of 83, and then sunny on the weekend, high of 83 Saturday and 88 on Sunday. Again today for your Thursday, we're expecting a high of 83 under sunny skies.
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0: from the...
1: With SRN News, I'm Jason Walker. A Texas judge denying Minnesota's bid to extradite an ICE officer wanted on assault charges.
2: A federal judge has refused to order Texas to extradite Immigration and Customs Enforcement Officer Christian Castro. Castro is charged in Minnesota with assault and falsely reporting a crime, accused of shooting 24-year-old Julio Cesar Sosa Celis in the leg at a Minneapolis home in January. Castro is also charged with falsely accusing Sosa Celis and another man of attacking an ICE officer under Texas law and barring extradition. Castro must be released after 90 days of detention, which is Thursday. Minnesota officials say they believe Castro could flee to Mexico. I'm Lisa Dwyer.
1: A federal judge has cleared the way, at least temporarily, for President Trump's mail ballot security order to move forward just weeks before the midterm elections. Here's correspondent Ken Lorman.
3: The order would standardize mail ballot envelopes and require states to provide the Postal Service with a list of eligible voters. The judge lifted her injunction after a recent Supreme Court ruling. Democratic-led states have filed a new lawsuit, but the administration says the measures are common sense safeguards designed to protect election integrity. Ken Lorman reporting.
1: The bad news, it is not a cure. The good news, well, health officials have approved a pancreatic cancer drug that does offer a new approach to treating the deadly disease. The drug can block a protein that seems to fuel the growth of the tumor in the vast majority of pancreatic cancer cases. Patients taking the drug nearly doubled their survival time. This is SRN News.
4: Let's take a look at our Thursday morning forecast for the Peoria area. We're expecting sunny skies today, high in the afternoon of 83 degrees. A low of 60 overnight tonight under mostly clear skies. Sunny again tomorrow on Friday with a high of 83. And then sunny on the weekend, high of 83 Saturday and 88 on Sunday. Again today for your Thursday, we're expecting a high of 83 under sunny skies.
5: When it comes to God's discipline in our lives, it's hard to see His intervention in a positive light. But today on Focal Point, we'll learn that we can actually be thankful for God's correction as Mike Fabares describes the benefits of being God's children at 11 a.m.
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Hey, here's a great reminder for all of us from Galatians 6:2. The Bible says, "Bear one another's burdens and so fulfill the law of Christ."

0: With SRN News, I'm Jason Walker. It has long been considered one of the most frightening diseases known to mankind. Now there is hope. Hope for those suffering with pancreatic cancer. Ed Donahue has the latest.
1: It's called Diraxonrasib with the brand name Rasonq. The daily pills block a mutated protein that fuels tumor growth in more than 90% of pancreatic cancer cases. Patients who got the new treatment live for a median of 13.2 months compared with 6.7 months for people on chemotherapy. One oncologist says this is not a cure, but it's the best option they've ever had. Pancreatic cancer is among the most deadly forms because it is hard to detect before it starts spreading to other organs. Earlier this year, former Nebraska Senator Ben Sasse described on CBS's 60 Minutes how he had less pain while taking Diraxonrasib. Ed Donahue, Washington.
0: Federal Reserve Governor Lisa Cook says the Trump administration has no legal basis to remove her from the central bank's governing board. Her response to renewed threats from the White House came in a letter late Wednesday. Now, the United States has plans to add nuclear microreactors to several bases.
2: The U.S. Army plans to add nuclear microreactors at 5 military bases from New York to Texas as a reliable source of energy independent of the commercial electric grid. The Trump administration is pushing to develop the next generation of nuclear power, including billions in loans for large nuclear reactors to meet the skyrocketing power demand from data centers, and a program to boost advanced reactor designs and projects for military and civilian use. The Army expects that more than 20 nuclear microreactors will be built and operated. I'm Lisa Dwyer.
0: This is SRN News.
3: Let's take a look at our Thursday morning forecast for the Peoria area. We're expecting sunny skies today, high in the afternoon of 83 degrees. A low of 60 overnight tonight under mostly clear skies. Sunny again tomorrow on Friday with a high of 83. And then sunny on the weekend, high of 83 Saturday and 88 on Sunday. Again today for your Thursday, we're expecting a high of 83 under sunny skies.
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1: This is Moody Radio. How do we grow more like Christ? Well, sometimes we need to do some hard things. Here's Jeremy Camp.

0: With SRN News, I'm Jason Walker. National Disaster Risk Reduction and Management Authority in Nepal says 800 people are missing and the death toll from the country's flash flooding has risen to at least 165.
1: Authorities say a glacial collapse and a massive surge of water and mud through mountain valleys, destroying roads, burying buildings, and cutting off communities. Across the border in Tibet, hundreds remain unaccounted for as helicopters and rescue teams continued searching for survivors.
0: That is correspondent Ken Lorman reporting. Landmark decision in the National Football League.
2: And if you're going to play a football game in January, well, you might as well play it in Honolulu.
3: The league announced Wednesday they will no longer hold the game with top players from the AFC and NFC that has been held nearly every year since 1951. Instead, 88 players will be named as Pro Bowlers to be recognized in Los Angeles after the season. At the owners' meeting in Atlanta, NFL Executive Vice President Peter O'Reilly described it as a shift from the game to the honor, saying a Pro Bowl selection will return to its original purpose, honoring the best of the best. The game has waned in popularity. League officials say the decision should sit well with many players who said they don't want to risk injury for an exhibition game. I'm Jennifer King.
0: A court in Maryland ruling that a redistricting amendment cannot go to the November ballot. Democrats had approved a proposed constitutional amendment earlier in the month. If passed, it would have paved the way to redraw congressional districts before the 2028 election, but a judge ruling lawmakers missed a July deadline. Closing arguments are set to begin in the murder trial of Lindsay Clancy, the woman from Massachusetts accused of killing her three small children. This is SRN News.
4: Let's take a look at our Thursday morning forecast for the Peoria area. We're expecting sunny skies today, high in the afternoon of 83 degrees, a low of 60 overnight tonight under mostly clear skies, sunny again tomorrow on Friday with a high of 83, and then sunny on the weekend, high of 83 Saturday and 88 on Sunday. Again today for your Thursday, we're expecting a high of 83 under sunny skies.
5: Whatever's building up inside you eventually has to come out. 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

0: SRN News, I'm Rich Thomason in Washington. Still photos and video from the scene almost defy description. A towering wall of water, a mountain of mud and debris engulfing communities along the Nepal-China border, swallowing up people and property in a flash. The BBC's Benita De Hall says search and recovery is underway amid the harshest of conditions.
1: Night vision helicopters were used to search for people and deliver help. Rescue and relief teams are working from bases in Dhunse and Nuakot, two worst hit districts. A BBC reporter from the affected area says there is no electricity, no road access, and no internet. Five trucks carrying relief supplies have already been sent, with more aid on the way. The United States, China, the European Union, and India have also offered help.
0: The death toll, at least 270, 65 Americans, among the more than 1,000 people still unaccounted for. Authorities say the collapse of a glacier is responsible for the catastrophe. 25 years after the 9/11 attacks, a military judge has now set a trial date for alleged terrorist mastermind Khalid Sheikh Mohammed. The trial scheduled to begin June 5th of 2028, 18 months later than the start that the prosecution had requested. The trial was previously scheduled back in 2021, but that was later canceled. Closing argument set to begin in the murder trial of Lindsay Clancy, the Massachusetts mother accused of strangling her three young children several years ago. Clancy has pleaded not guilty, with her lawyers arguing that she was experiencing postpartum psychosis when she killed the youngsters. Prosecutors contend that Clancy planned the killings and understood that her actions were wrong. On Wall Street, the Dow futures are up 4 points. This is SRN News.
2: Let's take a look at our Thursday morning forecast for the Peoria area. We're expecting sunny skies today, high in the afternoon of 83 degrees. A low of 60 overnight tonight under mostly clear skies. Sunny again tomorrow on Friday with a high of 83. And then sunny on the weekend, high of 83 Saturday and 88 on Sunday. Again today for your Thursday, we're expecting a high of 83 under sunny skies.
3: When it comes to God's discipline in our lives, it's hard to see His intervention in a positive light. 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

0: Becoming a Christian means more than simply adding Jesus to your life and then attending church regularly, or joining a Bible study, or helping out at VBS. 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
1: I invite you to take your Bibles and turn with me to 1 Thessalonians and chapter 4. Brothers, we do not want you to be ignorant about those who fall asleep or to grieve like the rest of men who have no hope. We believe that Jesus died and rose again, and so we believe that God will bring with Jesus those who have fallen asleep in him. According to the Lord's own word, we tell you that we who are alive, who are left till the coming of the Lord, will certainly not precede those who have fallen asleep. For the Lord himself will come down from heaven with a loud command, with the voice of the archangel and with the trumpet call of God, and the dead in Christ will rise first. After that, we who are still alive and are left will be caught up together with them in the clouds to meet the Lord in the air. And so we will be with the Lord forever. Therefore, encourage each other with these words. Father, we pray that with our Bibles open upon our laps, that you will do for us what we so desperately need, and that is to take the voice of a mere man and the desires for cohesive thought and breathe upon them by your Spirit. So the voice that we hear is the very voice of God through the written word of God, and that in hearing we might understand, and in understanding we may obey. To this end, we seek you in prayer. In Jesus' name, amen. If you would care to turn to one other portion of Scripture, Acts chapter 17, I want to take a moment to set in context the eventual direction of this message. It may be that the setting in context will almost become the message, in which case we know what we have to look forward to, or be concerned about. But I want you to turn to Acts 17, because it is in Acts 17 that we have the biblical record of the founding of the church in Thessalonica. Paul and his companions had gone through Amphipolis and Apollonia, and they came to Thessalonica, and on three successive Sabbaths, Paul took it upon himself, under the guidance of the Spirit of God, to reason in the synagogue from the Scriptures concerning the issues with which the members of the synagogue would be very familiar. His message centered on the issue of the Messiah. And of course, there has never been a Jewish boy or girl born who has not lived with the notion of the Messiah, the question of his identity, the time of his coming, and so on. And the prophetic passages of the Old Testament were all pointing forward to the Messiah. Some, like Paul prior to his conversion, had lived with the idea that the Messiah was only going to be a dramatic and powerful conqueror. And consequently, when in the person of Jesus Christ there came these claims to messiahship, those who already had in their minds an expectation which did not include suffering, which did not include meekness, it only involved majesty, they therefore had no place for this Jesus. And so Paul, recognizing his challenge, goes into the synagogue and he reasons with them, and he explains and he proves that the Christ had to suffer and rise from the dead. That's verse 3. His emphasis was, you know that there was a Messiah who was to come. Well, he says, I want to show you that you have been missing the point here in part, and that the Messiah was to be also the suffering servant described in Isaiah's gospel, as well as the great reigning king described in other prophetic passages. And he labors to this end to make it clear, so that he could bring them to a point of understanding where they would be looking at one another and saying, essentially, you know, that makes sense to me. He doesn't seem to be making anything up. He's quoting from our own scriptures. He's explaining it. We're reading it from the very scrolls that we have. And he is making clear that the Christ had to suffer and also that he had to rise from the dead. And of course, the Pharisees believed in a resurrection at the last day. They were cloudy as to how it would work and the way in which it would unfold. And now comes Paul, who of course had the best of Jewish credentials, and he unfolds for them the scriptures. And he says, now look, the explanations of the Messiah find their fulfillment in one who would die and rise again. So far, so good. Then comes his punchline. Verse 3b, this Jesus I am proclaiming to you is the Christ. So far, they were happy to go along with the progression of thought that the Messiah had to suffer, die, rise again, but now comes the kicker. Jesus, whom I'm proclaiming, he says, is the very Messiah we've just described. Now, at that point, there was an immediate division. Luke tells us that some of the people were persuaded and they joined Paul and Silas, as did a large number of God-fearing Greeks, people who were surrounding the synagogue. They were folks who were interested in religion, couldn't quite put it together. A number of them also believed, and we're told that there were a few prominent women who became believers at this time. Paul was in no doubt about what he was doing. Paul was not traveling the country giving religious talks. Who needs another religious talk? Who even likes religious talks? Well, religious people like religious talks, presumably, but even they will weary of just more talk. Paul was not entering into the synagogue simply to pronounce philosophical speculation, because that becomes very wearisome. No, Paul had an express purpose. His dramatic change on the Damascus Road had made clear to him that he was now a man with a mission, and his mission was in no way uncertain. He was committed to seeing unbelieving people, whether Jewish or Greek, whatever background, to see unbelieving people become committed followers of Jesus Christ. And he wanted them to understand that becoming a Christian is a profound, personal, and permanent change. Becoming a Christian is not as a result of lineage. It's not as a result of being born in the right environment, although that may help. It's not as a result of hanging around church buildings, although hopefully that would at least point us in the right direction. But becoming a Christian is a profound, personal, and permanent encounter with the risen Christ that leaves us in no doubt that what we once were, we no longer are, and we have been made radically different. When he writes to the Thessalonians now, these years after their beginning of the church, he writes to encourage them to commitment. He writes to make it clear to them what he makes clear in the rest of his letters, that if a person professes to be a Christian, that will be apparent in two particular ways. One, it will be seen in what the individual believes, and two, it will be seen in how they behave. To become a Christian is a mind-altering experience. Anyone who says it isn't, it doesn't understand what it means to be a Christian. We are not to be afraid of that phrase, although it has negative connotations in certain places. To become a Christian is to change our mind about everything. It is, first of all, to change our mind about the problems of our lives. Prior to that time, we may think that our problems are environmental, we may think that they're superficial, we may think that there is a result of things that other people have done to us. When we become a Christian, indeed prior to becoming a Christian, we realize that the fundamental problem facing us is the problem of our own rebellion against God, that we have not been doing well in relationship to the Ten Commandments, and they are the expression of God's moral law, and so we find ourselves to be in violation of the perfect law that God has established. And so we have to change our mind then about our predicament. And until a man or a woman has been brought to the place where they're prepared to change their mind about the predicament that faces them, there is no reason for them ever to embrace Jesus as a Savior. Why ever would you want a Savior if you have nothing from which to be saved? You could have an example, you could have a teacher, you could have a guru, you could have a philosophical leader, But that would be sufficient unless, of course, you realize that you were a sinner, in which case at that point you and I would need a Savior. And you see, when the Bible is proclaimed in its effectiveness, when Paul was proclaiming it to these people, they realized that their change would be, first of all, in the way they think, and in the way they think about the world, in the way they think, indeed, about everything. It'll change the way you think about your garden. It will change the way you think about the sunrise. It will change the way you think about the birds that sing. It will change the way in which you think about taking vacations. It will totally change you. If you doubt that, just get a good hymn book and read it. Birds with gladder songs o'erflow, and earth with deeper beauty shine. Since I know, as now I know, I am His and He is mine. Before then, I used to listen to the birds sing and say, that's nice. I wonder where they came from. I used to look at the sky and say, what a nice sky. I'm so glad we have it. But now, since He became my Father and I became His friend, I say, listen to my Father's birds chirping and look at the glory of my Father's handiwork. It changes the way we think about things. We're no longer proud and smug in our own creations. We're no longer drawing attention to our own advancements. We are now bowing down before the wonder of who God is. It is a great change in belief. It is an accompanying great change in behavior, a radical change in behavior. Indeed, if there is no change in behavior, there's no reason to believe that there's been a change in belief. Be very, very careful of somebody who tells you that they've changed their belief system, but you don't see it in their behavior. Either they never understood it in the first place, or they don't understand it now. But when you change the way you think about things, you will change the way you do things. It is inevitable. And you can think about it all kinds of ways. You think about it, for example, in relation to a golf swing. But we won't get into that. I remember we had a bad time with that last time I was here. We'll just leave that aside. It will change. When you change your thinking, you change your behavior. Now, the Thessalonians understood this. 1 Thessalonians chapter 1, verse 8. Paul says to them, I want to encourage you by letting you know that the message of the Lord is ringing out from you, not only in Macedonia and in Achaia, but your faith in God has become known everywhere. Therefore, we do not need to say anything about it. Now just stop there for a moment and think. How did the world know that these Thessalonians were different? They did not know as a result of seeing inside their heads. The change in belief would not become apparent as a result of just sitting opposite somebody on a train. But if, not that I'm suggesting there were trains in Thessalonica, it's a mixing of metaphors, but if we were to sit opposite that individual and find that they behave a different way, then we would inquire as to what the difference in their behavior is. For example, within a few miles of Thessalonica, there was one of the most significant mountains, both geographically and religiously, in the whole of the then known world. It was Mount Olympus. And Mount Olympus was significant not only for its geographical stature, but it was significant on account of the fact that it was the home of the Greek gods, so believed. And so men and women within the framework of Thessalonica would be constantly focusing on Mount Olympus, would be thinking and thanking the gods of Mount Olympus, would be going off for picnics in the hope that the gods would not make it rain on them, and so on. And it was part and parcel of their lives. To be born there was, if they came especially from a Greek background, to be riddled with all of that thought concerning religion. Now, let's imagine that a couple had come to faith in Jesus Christ. They had heard the word that Paul had preached, and they had believed in him. And they were having one of their friends from 100 miles away who were coming over to spend a couple of days with them in Thessalonica. And they sent word to say that we're going to come. And they said, by the way, when we come, we're looking forward to our annual picnic on the foothills of Mount Olympus. So when the word came to Mr. and Mrs. X, concerning the impending visit of their friends, and concerning the prospect of the picnic on Mount Olympus, which of course had been something that these two families had been doing all of their lives. They had done it before they had kids, and then they did it when they had kids, and then they did it every time as more kids came along. They were always having picnics on Mount Olympus. But now they came to faith in Jesus Christ. Now Mount Olympus never meant anything to them in terms of the gods. They weren't interested in going back up to the shrines. So they talked to one another. They said, what are we going to do? They're going to think we're totally weird if we don't go up that hill with them, you know. After all, we've gone there for years. And the father says, yeah, I know, but since we found this other king called Jesus, since we embraced the lordship and kingship of Christ, we've never paid any attention to Mount Olympus. And after all, aren't we supposed to reach our friends and our neighbors? Aren't we supposed to have them come to faith in the same Jesus that we trust? The father says to the wife, he says, you know, I think if we go up there for that picnic, we'll be able to cover our bases, but we're going to confuse the issues of Jesus. And they must have wrestled back and forth, and eventually the people come into town. Hey, how you doing? Wonderful. Come on in. Have a cup of tea, the usual thing. Sit around, talking about things. And then, of course, the question. So when's the picnic? Same time as usual? Wife looks at husband, husband looks at wife. Who's the bravest? Wife goes first, as usual. Well, you know, we were thinking we weren't going to have the picnic this time. At least we're going to have a picnic, but we're not going up on Mount Olympus. What? But we've just had another little kid, and we haven't ever taken our kid up to the shrine of the God of such and such, and we were looking forward to that. Yeah, well, I know. But we wanted to talk to you about that, about those shrines and gods, and you know, we'll get around to it as you're here for a while. No. Tell me now, what's the deal? Well, you see, have you ever heard of Jesus of Nazareth? And then it would go from there. Now let's cut to the bedroom in the evening when the mother and father who came, the visiting party came. They're now lying in their beds, looking up at the ceiling, making maps with the cracks. And they're lying and they're saying to themselves, well, here we are, same place as last time, but goodness gracious, there's something really weird going on in here. I mean, can you believe Sadie and George? No picnic? No Mount Olympus? No foreign gods, no shrines. And the wife says, yeah, did you hear what they were actually saying? You know, they're actually claiming that this Jesus of Nazareth who's been dead for a while, he's coming back. Yes, says the husband, you know, it would be bad enough if all they were saying was, we're into Jesus, now let's go for the picnic. It'd be bad enough if they were saying, you know, we're interested in the teachings of Jesus. He was a guru and he was a great guy. That would be bad enough. But they're absolutely gone totally nuts about this. They're saying that Jesus not only died, but he rose from the dead. And not only that he rose from the dead, but he's actually coming back. Oh, let's go to sleep. We'll deal with it in the morning. Now, I don't think that's a far-fetched illustration. And that's what's supposed to happen now. When a person becomes a Christian, that person is radically changed. Now, for those of us who are brought up in Christian homes and wonder about this and say, well, you know, I haven't been living long enough to be like a hell's angel and everything and go worship in his shrines. What's supposed to happen to me? Let me tell you what's happened to you. If God in his grace has reached out to you in your tender life, understand this, you have been saved from a lot of stuff. And it will become increasingly apparent to you the older you get. Some are saved out of a lot of stuff. And if you talk with them, they surely would love to have been saved from it rather than out of it. But whether you were saved from it in prospect or out of it in reality, it is a radical change. Now, I want to say to you that the absence of such teaching has not only led people to spurious professions of faith in Jesus Christ, but confuses the watching world about what it means to believe in Jesus Christ. Because if what we present to people is this, listen, all that it means to become a Christian is you just do this belief thing. It's a kind of esoteric thing. You trust Jesus. You can do all the same stuff. I mean, it doesn't matter. All you do is you just plug in and then you just go with the flow. And there's an awful lot of people who apparently plugged in and are going with the flow, and they don't know who in the world they are, what they are, and nobody knows what to do with them. The difference and the difficulty is that someone never told them, listen, new life, new lifestyle. Let me tell you, young people, you commit your life to Jesus Christ, you just signed up for a holy life. You just signed up for a different life. You signed up for a radical change. There must be a change in your behavior. There must be a change that issues from the way you think. Previously, you thought about things in a certain way, and now you think differently. And the reason you think differently is because the Spirit of God has come to live within your life. And like the people there in Thessalonica, they turned from the lifeless idols to the worship of the living God. And their friends said, they no longer worship at those shrines. It's got something to do with Jesus. I haven't had time to ask them. Oh, you say, well, that's Thessalonica 2,000 years ago. This is Cleveland. Let me tell you something. Cleveland is full of idols. Contemporary Western culture is full of idols. People have come out of a week of worshiping idols, worshiping money, worshiping power, worshiping fame, work, sport, entertainment, food, alcohol, drugs, sex. There are at least half a dozen magazines dedicated to every idol that is in offer. Just go in Borders Bookstore and drown yourself under the magazine racks. And if you look at them, they are the preoccupations of our culture. They are idols. Now, if Jesus Christ

0: Now, if Jesus Christ cannot break the bondage of those idols, then he is less than the person he claimed to be. But in the case of these Thessalonians, he broke the bondage for them. They were once always there, now they're over here. And people said, why is that? And they were unashamed. A radical shift had taken place on account of their discovery of the gospel and of the grace of God.
1: 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You know, the Bible assures us that when we ask God to reveal himself to us, he will. And our prayer is that God will use the teaching of this program to open closed minds so that unbelievers will become committed followers of Jesus. 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I'm Bob Lapine. We are learning that when we live to please God, people notice. Tomorrow we'll consider how we can point others to Jesus, even by the way we grieve. The Bible teaching of Alistair Begg is furnished by Truth for Life, where the learning is for living.
2: If you think that changing our American form of government will make things better, you are wrong. 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
3: You know, progressive and socialist candidates argue that the Bible teaches socialism. Some even argue that Jesus was a socialist. That is not surprising since many people want Jesus on their team. Environmentalists argue that Jesus wouldn't drive an SUV. Gay activists maintain that Jesus said nothing about homosexuality. So what does the Bible say? Well, if you've ever been teaching through the book of Acts, you know the question about socialism will likely surface. In Acts 4, we find the statement that the believers in Jerusalem had all things in common. It also says that those who possessed land or houses sold them and brought the proceeds to the apostles' feet. They distributed these gifts to anyone in need. This looks like socialism to many who are already predisposed to believe it would be the economic system of choice. First, we need to realize that this practice was only done in Jerusalem. As you read through the rest of the book of Acts, you read the letters of Paul and Peter, you see that most believers in other parts of the Roman world had private property and possessions. Paul calls upon them to give voluntarily to the work of ministry. Second, the word voluntary applies not only to Christians in other parts of the world, but it was also a voluntary act by the believers in Jerusalem to give sacrificially to each other in the midst of persecution. This one passage in the book of Acts is not a mandate for socialism. If you keep reading in the book of Acts, you will also see that the believers in Jerusalem owned the property before they voluntarily gave the proceeds to the apostles. In the next chapter,

0: of Acts 5 clearly teaches that. When Peter confronts Ananias, he clearly stated, "While it remained, was it not your own? After it was sold, was it not in your control?" Owning property contradicts one of the fundamental principles of socialism. In the Communist Manifesto, the abolition of property is a major item in the plan for moving from capitalism to socialism and eventually to communism. By contrast, the Ten Commandments assume private property. The Eighth Commandment forbidding stealing and the Tenth Commandment about coveting both assume that people have private property rights. In fact, we can use biblical principles to evaluate economic systems like capitalism and socialism. Although the Bible does not endorse any particular system, it does have key principles about human nature, private property rights, and the role of government, and these can be used to evaluate economic systems.
1: 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Again, that's probe.org. Then join us next time as we proclaim the truth, God's truth, here on Probe.
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4: Let's take a look at our Thursday morning forecast for the Peoria area. We're expecting sunny skies today, high in the afternoon of 83 degrees, a low of 60 overnight tonight under mostly clear skies, sunny again tomorrow on Friday with a high of 83, and then sunny on the weekend, high of 83 Saturday and 88 on Sunday. Again today for your Thursday, we're expecting a high of 83 under sunny skies.
5: Whatever's building up inside you eventually has to come out. 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
7: Brand news, I'm Rich Thomason in Washington. A towering wall of water, a mountain of mud and debris has engulfed communities along the Nepal-China border, swallowing up people and property in a flash. The death toll is at least 270, 65 Americans among the more than 1,000 people who are unaccounted for. 25 years after the 9/11 attacks, a military judge has now set a trial date for alleged terrorist mastermind Khalid Sheikh Mohammed. Trial scheduled to begin on June 5th of 2028. It's 18 months later than the January 2027 start that prosecutors had been requesting. Closing arguments set to begin in the murder trial of Lindsey Clancy, the Massachusetts mother accused of strangling her three young children several years ago. On Wall Street this morning, stock futures have been mixed so far. Dow futures down 36, NASDAQ futures up 300. This is SRN News.
8: Welcome to Breakpoint, a daily look at an ever-changing culture through the lens of unchanging truth. For the Colson Center, I'm John Stone Street. Back on July 3rd, during his comments to commemorate America's 250th anniversary, New York City Mayor Zoran Mamdani contrasted what he called conventional wisdom about so-called American exceptionalism with his own belief that America is exceptional because, and I quote, here, nothing is fixed into place. The approach is similar to how President Barack Obama would often craft his public addresses, borrowing vocabulary but then using a new dictionary, reappropriating ideas from the American tradition with a progressive twist. In Mamdani's telling of the story, American exceptionalism is without foundation. No permanent truths, no enduring principles, no fixed understanding of human nature. In contrast to the founder's understanding of people being flawed yet capable of virtue, a progressive vision of history is built on the idea of ceaseless change. And somehow, every change is for the better because humans are progressing according to some long arc of history. Politically, this aligns with the idea of the Constitution as being a living document, a vessel with no absolute principles, but only new meaning that's constantly being poured into it. Francis Schaeffer described that kind of moral vision as having both feet firmly planted in midair. Mamdani also announced a new tax, a surcharge, on those with non-primary residences in New York City. His office then published a long list of all who would qualify for such a tax, despite the long history of violence by those committed to socialist ideology. The assassination of the United Healthcare CEO in New York City by confessed killer Luigi Mangione and everyone who celebrated it should have been enough to reconsider that plan. Of course, a central plank of socialism's economic agenda is that the state should own the means of production. In the socialist view, the state's ultimately responsible to ensure what Mamdani has now redefined as American exceptionalism, and his proposal for government-owned grocery stores naturally follows. As Dr. Eric Patterson wrote recently on a Breakpoint commentary, remember, Marx said that control of the economy was the first step toward control of everything. It's noteworthy that democratic socialists attack private property, an innovative business environment, and often call freedoms of religion and conscience smokescreens for superstition and intolerance of their progressive agenda, end quote. Ironically, it was American communists who first coined the phrase American exceptionalism out of frustration that America proved so resistant to communist takeover, and Stalin popularized the phrase as a way to accuse America of believing this heresy that it was somehow exceptional and exempt from the historical inevitability of the communist revolution. There is no universally agreed upon definition, but if America is indeed exceptional, it's not because of some self-perceived superiority or because Americans are somehow exempt from human frailty and fallenness. Rather, it's because the combination of certain founding principles, the priority of religious liberty, the flourishing of pre-political institutions, and a robust civic culture somehow better reflect the potential and the perils of the human condition. The young, energetic faces of the DSA and all of their supporters reject these aspects of America's founding, its covenantal purpose, and its role as a model for freedom. Instead, they reimagine America out of an envy for those they believe have unfairly advanced. Time will tell how powerful the movement will be. In the meantime, Americans should be doing their homework, studying the history of socialism. For the Colson Center, I'm John Stone Street with Breakpoint. Today, I want to say thanks to Steve and Jolene of Linden, Washington. Thanks for being a Cornerstone Monthly Partner of the Colson Center. You helped make this episode of Breakpoint possible.

0: Welcome to the Wisdom Journey with Stephen Davey. A Pharisee invites Jesus to lunch, and Jesus accepts. But when he sits down without washing his hands first, the Pharisee is shocked. And Jesus uses that moment to deliver one of the most direct, most confrontational speeches he ever gave to the religious leaders of Israel. Six woes. Today, Stephen takes us through every one of them. Here's Stephen with a lesson called Becoming a Better Hypocrite.
1: I read about an emperor in China who formed his own personal orchestra of several hundred people, and being a member of his royal orchestra was really quite prestigious, and it brought a lot of fame and fortune. One member of the orchestra was actually an imposter. He had somehow maneuvered his way into the flute section of the orchestra. Well, one day the emperor announced that each member of the orchestra would be scheduled to come to the palace and perform a solo piece for the royal court. Well, knowing his scam was about to be discovered, rather than confess his hypocrisy and face what would have been incredible shame, the imposter chose to take his own life. Out of this event came the phrase, he refused to face the music. Well, what's happening now in our study through the Gospels chronologically is the Pharisees are dining with the Lord. They're here in some home in Judea. The religious leaders are about to face the music. They're going to be called out by the Lord. They're going to be exposed for their hypocrisy. Now, the scene takes place in Luke chapter 11. And let me tell you, it's a classic description of hypocrisy that happens to be a danger every one of us faces today. In fact, if you'd like to become a better hypocrite, here are six ways to do just that. And the first one is this. Focus on external appearances rather than internal attitudes. Now, verse 37. While Jesus was speaking, a Pharisee asked him to dine with him, so he went in and reclined at table. The Pharisee was astonished to see that he did not first wash before dinner. Now, by the time of Christ, hand washing wasn't really related to dirty hands. It was a religious ritual some 500 years old. Jesus can read their minds here, by the way, and it's clear by what he says next in verse 39. You Pharisees cleanse the outside of the cup and of the dish, but inside you are full of greed and wickedness. You fools, did not he who made the outside make the inside also? In other words, if you want to be clean before God, you don't need your hands washed. You need your heart washed, because that's where sin grows. So here's number one again. If you want to be a better hypocrite, focus more on external appearances than on internal or heart attitudes. Now here's number two. Applaud yourself for small successes while turning a blind eye to greater failures. Verse 42 reads, but woe to you, Pharisees, for you tithe mint and rue and every herb and neglect justice and the love of God. Now, the law of Moses never commanded tithing every herb or spice, but these hypocrites here are counting out little tiny seeds, and they're ignoring the major issues of treating people justly and lovingly. Well, here's the third step to becoming a better hypocrite. Learn to value public commendation more than personal character. Jesus says so effectively here in verse 43. Woe to you, Pharisees, for you love the best seat in the synagogues and greetings in the marketplaces. Now, in these days here, the best seats in the synagogue were down front. In all my years of pastoring, evidently the best seats have always been in the back, but not during the days of Christ. And this front row was reserved for religious leaders. In fact, get this, these seats were actually behind the speaker's podium, and they faced the audience. So you would really be somebody if you sat up there. Now Jesus goes on to say here in verse 44, Woe to you, for you are like unmarked graves, and people walk over them without knowing it. Well, again, in these days, to come into contact with a tombstone or to walk over a grave, well, that was prohibited by the Mosaic law. It made a person ceremonially unclean for 7 days, according to Numbers chapter 19. A lot of these laws, by the way, were God's way of protecting his people from the spread of disease long before germs and microbiology were discovered. Well, Jesus compares these Pharisees to unmarked graves that people unwittingly touch, making them unclean. So Jesus is effectively saying that anybody who comes in contact with these Pharisees is becoming corrupted and defiled. Listen, religious hypocrites are never going to help you become more holy. And that's because they're really not interested in you anyway. So beware of those who are more interested in impressing you than helping you develop godly character. Now, if you'd like to stay open to the wrong influences out there and become an even better hypocrite, here's number 4. Do this. Be quick to teach others to do things you refuse to practice yourself. Jesus says here in verse 46, "Woe to you lawyers also, for you load people with burdens hard to bear, and you yourselves do not touch the burdens with one of your fingers." Jesus is referring to all those religious rituals and traditions and rules. Literally, there were thousands of them by his time, and they're taught by these lawyers, these experts in the Mosaic law, often called scribes. They imposed all of these rules on the lives of the people. And the word Jesus uses for burdens refers to an incredibly heavy burden that nobody can bear. And these experts, well, they're not going to lift a finger to help any of them. In fact, Jesus indicates here that they don't even follow these rules themselves. Let me tell you, beloved, Christianity is not a burden of rules that you'll never remember perfectly and you'll never keep perfectly. Christianity is an honest, open relationship with your Savior who happened to die for every sin, every failure, every shortcoming that you make. Now, if instead you'd like to become a better hypocrite, well, here's number 5. Admire people who can't challenge how you think or live. Listen to what Jesus says here in verse 47. "Woe to you, for you build the tombs of the prophets whom your fathers killed. So you are witnesses, and you consent to the deeds of your fathers, for they killed them, and you build their tombs." Well, the religious leaders here had built monuments honoring former prophets their forefathers had actually murdered. Oh, they're claiming now, Jesus says, to admire those prophets. But look at them. They're already planning to kill the greatest prophet ever, the Lord Jesus. Like one author noted that it's easier to admire dead Christians than to imitate living Christians. And that is living Christians who confront us and challenge us. See, the truth is these Pharisees and lawyers, these scribes, they're hindering people from discovering the truth of the gospel. Well, Jesus says as much here in verse 52, "You have taken away the key of knowledge. You did not enter yourselves, and you hindered those who were entering." Jesus is essentially saying here, you should have put out a welcome mat, but instead you've tried to lock the door and even hide the key. Well, if you still want to become a better hypocrite, let me give you one final step. Whenever you're exposed to convicting truth, don't repent, resist. Here's verse 53 and verse 54. "As he went away from there, the scribes and the Pharisees began to press him hard and to provoke him to speak about many things, lying in wait for him to catch him in something he might say." So rather than consider Jesus' words, they get angry. Who does he think he is? Well, I'll tell you who he is. He's that emperor. And he is calling them at this moment to face the music. You know, it's easy to see the hypocrisy in these men, But I wonder if we can see our own hypocrisy in the mirror of God's word. Several decades ago, a rather famous Christian musician was being interviewed, and he made this transparent admission. He said, "My tendency is to only let people know enough about me to give them a good impression. I am a recovering hypocrite." Well, it's a good way of putting it, and that's true for all of us. So let's be careful. Let's be willing to face the music of God's word, and that'll help us avoid the path to becoming a better hypocrite. Instead, it'll lead us to becoming more humble and dependent followers of Jesus Christ. And let's do just that today. Well, until our next wisdom journey, may the grace of the Lord Jesus Christ and the love of God and the fellowship of the Holy Spirit be with you all. Amen.
0: Thanks for joining Stephen Davey today on the Wisdom Journey. Jesus wasn't impressed by religious performance. He was looking for a clean heart, and I hope that reality is true for you today. If this kind of teaching connects with you, one of the best things you could do is share it with someone else. 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The people Jesus confronted in today's lesson had the truth right in front of them and walked away. 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And of course, join us each weekday at this same time right here on this station and encourage others to listen along as well. Thanks for being with us today. I'm sure glad you did. We'll see you next time on the Wisdom Journey.

0: Again, here's the lesson for these religious leaders. They had spurned the testimony of the Old Testament prophets and even plotted against Jesus. Once again, they were openly rejecting the truth, the one who said, "I am the truth," and they continued to believe what they wanted to believe. Though these parables were directed primarily to religious leaders in Israel, in what ways are people rejecting truth today in order to believe what they want to believe? Has this ever happened to you?
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2: Let's take a look at our Thursday morning forecast for the Peoria area. We're expecting sunny skies today, high in the afternoon of 83 degrees. A low of 60 overnight tonight under mostly clear skies. Sunny again tomorrow on Friday with a high of 83. And then sunny on the weekend, high of 83 Saturday and 88 on Sunday. Again today for your Thursday, we're expecting a high of 83 under sunny skies.
3: Whatever's building up inside you eventually has to come out. And for Paul and Silas, chained in a Philippian jail cell, what came out was praise. 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
5: You're listening to The Public Square. I'm Alan C. Duncan, producer of the show, with Dave Zanotti, Melanie Elsie, Rob Walgate, and Dr. Jeff Sanders. We're in a time machine, and we're talking reading and phonics today on The Public Square. Here's Dave.
6: So, Melanie, phonics works. 1955, Professor Flesch said we've got to get back to it. Since that time, it doesn't appear that we have, nor does it appear that we have solved the crisis of literacy in our country. What replaced phonics?
7: What replaced phonics was what was called, referred to as whole language. And I can remember my mother, because she was a first and third grade teacher in her, she taught first up all the way up through the university level and out throughout her career. But I remember her being so frustrated with the whole language came in to the methodologies. And I call it a look and guess method, where you have to basically use context clues. If you have pictures, you can use pictures. Substitutions are good. It not only makes for terrible reading skills, it also makes for terrible spelling skills. I mean, you might have a list of 250 words that a first grader would have to memorize, you know, a Dolch list.
5: Sight words,
7: basically. And you'd have to use flashcards so that they would recognize those words. So, where they're recognizing that's why it's called whole language. They're recognizing a whole word. I remember my undergrad work, we had to take little boxes, like Lego shape boxes, and shape out a word so that it was an exercise for a student to do where they would fill in the shape of the word, and we never even touched the sounds and the letters. I remember being frustrated after that teacher training that I had spent all this money on my undergrad degree and they didn't give me the most important skill I needed. And I came to the conclusion that, you know, all these reading improvement programs and were developing to remediate children, and there was a whole new industry of people making money off of the fact that kids couldn't read.
6: Hang on a second. Now, that's a key point. We got to come back to that. But let me make sure I got this right. If you went to school and the books you had were C. Dick, C. Jane, C. Dick, are we talking about look, say, look, see, that wasn't phonics?
7: No, because there would be so many of those words would have been repeated. Run would have been repeated two or three times on one page. You know, you're not looking to sound out words. You're looking to recognize words that you have
6: trying to memorize words.
7: Right.
6: Okay. So it wasn't decoding, it was just memorizing.
7: It was word recognition, not decoding. Right.
6: So I'm looking for an illustration of what that would be like if I was trying to just, it'd be like trying to memorize a map instead of learning how to read it.
7: Mm-hmm. That's probably a good analogy.
8: I remember reading a Forbes article that talked about this, that the kids who didn't learn phonics, but they didn't memorize certain three-letter words. And I think the word was kid that they came to, and they were just baffled by the word because they'd never seen it before.
7: So,
8: and so that word was a word.
6: Flesh talks about that too. Yeah, in other articles, the word kid keeps coming up, kind. Okay, so when it comes to trying to get literacy scores, how are we doing in regards to adult literacy, which is obviously just the result of what you learned in school for the most part? Mm-hmm. Or where are we today on like fourth grade reading proficiency tests? There's another controversy. And that is that I'm guessing in your lifetime, you've seen the literacy system by which we judge whether you can read or not change multiple times. In other words, we've all gone through a lot of research to get to this broadcast. I can't tell you how many different formulas I've seen, different states, different regulations. And there's this thing called the NAEP, which is supposed to be America's report card. And I got to tell you something. I sat around the methodology of the MAEP to everybody. Are you kidding me? I think you could put a man on the moon before you can understand what NAEP's all about. Mm-hmm. What is going on here?
7: Well, there's two types of assessments on the planet, basically. A norm-referenced assessment and a criterion-referenced assessment. The norm-referenced assessment people my age took when they were in elementary school, like the Iowa Test of Basic Skills, still used today in some of the versions of the ACT and the SAT, where you're judged on a bell curve, what the median score is, you're being compared to either students you're in a particular grade level or age cohorts. So that's a comparative analysis of where the child is. Is he performing average, above average, below average on a national normed scale? Criterion referenced is completely different, and that's what states are primarily using, and that's what the NAEP is. You have a list of objectives that you want students to master, and then you base test questions on whether they've mastered the list. So what that creates is a situation where teachers are teaching to the test. So you narrow the scope of what your instruction is to the assessment in most states. But you also have a scale score that you're using instead of the bell curve. The scale score fluctuates depending on where they hit the cut scores. And I'll use Ohio as an example. Over a period of probably 20 years, that cut score for the Ohio state assessments, which changed to criterion reference, changed every couple of years with a vote of the state school board. So you have a moving target and you're comparing apples to oranges over time.
6: Apples to oranges. Give me an example of why these tests don't make sense, the way we're actually trying to assess reading. What's the big deal? I mean, I don't get that's a lot of gobble. What's
7: okay,
6: it mean?
7: I'm going to give you a look inside the box, if we can do it that way. When Ohio moved from norm reference test requirements to criterion referenced, they had an interesting change in the quality of their test questions. And I sat in a state school board meeting in 1994, in the end of the year. The Department of Education brought to the state school board a suggestion for the first ever fourth grade proficiency test cut scores. And the department recommended that 50% of the questions correct would be proficient. And board members were saying, well, when I was in school, 50% was an F, so that's not proficient. So there was a recommendation to raise it to 70% for the proficient level of the number of questions that you answer correctly. The state superintendent at that time was Dr. Ted Sanders, and I have a verbatim quote from him on that recommendation. He said, if we are forced in the future in the developmental work to make sure we have percentage scores that are at and or above a 70% level, means we will have to reframe the whole approach we use in test development to make sure we have sufficient items that are of lower difficulty. If we're going to raise the bar, we're going to put stupid questions on the test so more kids can pass. That's what he was saying. Over a period of a couple of years after that, I did some public records requests. Long story short, it was as a result of a lawsuit where the Supreme Court said we could ask for copies of the test questions. So I'm going to give you some examples. Ninth grade math. How long is a standard size pencil? 7 inches, 7 pounds, 7 yards, or 7 ounces? That's not a hypothetical question. That was on the state test in the mid-90s.
6: Say that question again, please.
7: This is a math question for ninth graders. About how long is a new standard size pencil? 7 inches, 7 pounds, 7 yards, or 7 ounces? That was a math question. On the same page, another math question.
8: Ninth grade, 15-year-olds.
7: Ninth grade. Another question on that page of three total questions was to read a thermometer to the nearest degree for ninth grade math.
9: Are you kidding me?
7: So that's an example in the same time frame that Dr. Sanders was saying, we're going to put easy questions on the test. Those are the test questions. So they, in fact, did so. Now, comparing that to a full set of the Iowa Test of Basic Skills that I received from the U.S. Department of Education, and this test copy is dated 1964, so that would have been more of my generation of taking the Iowa. There was an example of the pencil question. Only this question said, about how much does a 2-week-old baby bird weigh? 1 ounce, 6 ounces, 9 ounces, or 16 ounces? And you think, well, that sounds like the pencil question. Well, number one, it's not mixing length with weight. It's all ounces. Number two, this is a fourth grade. The fourth grader is expected to read the line graph above the question, so to calculate the answer for the question, and it's not just randomly guessing the birth weight of baby birds. So the fourth grader is expected to read a line graph. My point is, what was on the thermometer question is also at the fourth grade level. What was expected of fourth graders in the 1960s showed up on a ninth grade test in the 1990s.
6: Now, where does that put us in general with the question of reading and literacy? Are you convinced that there's been an attempt to continue to change the standards in such a way that we're not apples and apples anymore?
7: Yes.
6: Or apples and oranges perpetually.
7: Yes.
6: Tell me how that went down.
7: I'll give you a quick example from the reading selections from the state test. I'm looking at a page and a half big print of the invention of earmuffs, and there's 5 questions to look back and pull facts from that passage. This is sixth grade Ohio State Criterion Reference Test. Sixth grade from the Iowa Bank from 1964 has historical fiction about the American Revolution. There's 7 paragraphs, and there's 19 comprehension questions, including inference. This is for fourth graders, drawing conclusions, you know, not just factually picking something out that you can do from skimming something. So the quality of the questions dramatically declined over time. So not only are you saying you have to lower the bar so it's 50% cutoff to get proficient, but in that mix, you're also putting easier questions on the test.
6: Well, and in addition to that, isn't it true that the methods by which we're scoring these tests has changed? In other words, it's no longer fourth grade proficiency versus this. It's a point system, and then
7: it's a scale score.
6: I mean,
7: right.
6: All of these things have changed so that if you go back and try to compare apples and apples on fourth grade proficiency readings going even back to 1980 forward, the way that it's evaluated and scored is so different that then when they present the NAEP, which is supposed to be the national standard, it compares to nothing a generation ago. So how do we know if we're making any progress versus where we were 40 years ago, 30 years ago? They keep changing the numbers.
7: We don't know. That's the whole point. That's the simple answer is we don't know. And I want to give you 2 examples of why that matters. The test questions that I just was giving you samples of was from the 1990s. Jump forward to 2013. There's a testimony being given in the Ohio legislature by the vice president of the state school board. And he's giving the cut scores for the state's test at that point in time. Reading proficiency, remember I said the recommendation initially was 50% to be proficient? Mm-hmm. Mm-hmm. The reading proficiency recommendation in 2013 was 35% to be proficient. So, and the rationale, and I heard this in person in a lot of board discussions, the rationale is you have to ensure that a certain number of students pass.
6: Why Johnny Can't Read and What You Can Do About It. That's the title of the book from 1955. But Dr. Flesch didn't just stop with why Johnny can't read. The professor went on to say, and what you can do about it. And his solution was, and we read it in the very first segment of this program, you can go back and hear that anytime at thepublicsquare.com. What he basically did was he taught his own grandchildren. Right. He took his book and taught his grandchildren how to read. Mm-hmm. Is teaching children how to read with phonics something anyone can do? And is it still the answer today? That's my question to you.
7: Anyone can do it. You don't need to buy expensive materials. If you understand the method, the sequence, you can just sit down with a wipe-off board and an erasable marker and teach a child how to read. If you want to get materials, the Reading Horizons, we can even link the website or put some materials up on the show notes. But that type of methodology is on the market in things like computer an interactive, you know, more glitzy approaches to the material. But you can very inexpensively teach a child how to read. My granddaughter, who is 2.5, we were having dinner with them this last week, and her mom would point to a letter, and she would say, buh. She would say the sound of the letter, and she's 2.5. Mm-hmm. So that's a very
6: simple... This is your granddaughter?
7: Yes.
6: Okay, now Rob, isn't it... At 2.5 years old, she's already trying to get into grandma's purse. Look at that. I can already see... Did you see that? Look at that. she's trying to get higher up the Christmas card list.
8: I love it.
6: Are you kidding me?
7: But they're wanting her to be able to spell her name over time. But without even, I haven't even taught them, the parents, I mean, the dad learned in this methodology, but for her parents, it was a natural thing to say, this is the name of the letter. What does it sound like? We say, this is a cow. What sound does a cow make? Moo. And 2-year-olds can do that. Why can't we do it with letters? This is the sound the letter makes.
9: My 5-year-old grandson is already doing this in his school. I was actually invited. It was Grandparents' Day. I'm watching them. They are doing the old, and it's a private school, the old-fashioned phonics like I learned in the early 1970s, and he's already reading. But one thing I wanted to bring up, and I know we got to get into the facts and figures and everything and dig deeply, but in Mississippi, they say, and there are New York Times articles written about this, how they have completely turned things around with reading for the good. Mississippi school children, 4th graders, now lead the nation in their reading. And the articles tell us it's because they've gone back to phonics.
7: No doubt.
10: I mentioned that Melanie has helped at least one of my kids learn how to read with this method. That's my son, who is a very bright young man. He does have dyslexia, and reading was and continues to be. He's come a long way, but continues to be difficult for him. My other son has some reading challenges as well. Again, very bright kid, just struggles with decoding and reading words. Now, he had COVID smack dab in the middle of his developmental reading years. We haven't even mentioned that. You literally can't see your teacher's mouths if you're even in a classroom at all. But I digress. So anyways, hearing these kind of conversations, it's I love reading. I love writing. Something I do. And I have two bright young men that struggle to read. And so this is close to my heart. And so I just wanted to speak on behalf of any parents that might be listening right now that the reading is a grind and it is a struggle. I agree that phonics is going to be our best tool to navigate them out of that. So I just wanted to kind of just throw that on the table as I get it. If someone's listening and it's frustrating, I'm there right now.
7: And also parents with children who are hard of hearing or on the deaf scale, mm-hmm. there would be some challenges with that. But there are ways to use the phonetics approach. That's what systematic, cumulative, you know, step precept on precept. For children who reverse letters, for example, especially if they're younger, like 5, 6 years old, what I would suggest is taking a cookie sheet or something even bigger that has an edge to it and fill it with dry rice, uncooked rice, and then allow their gross motor which has a better, bigger impact on their mm-hmm. brain, to formulate the letters with using large arm and hand motions in the rice. And then you shake the tray and the letter goes away, so that they can get the sound of the letter and the shape of the letter at the same time that they're expressing the sound.
10: Mm-hmm. We've done that. Yeah, we did. That was helpful.
7: Mm-hmm. Yep. So there are little tricks along the way. I, again, would readinghorizons.com. There's resources there for children with dyslexia that match up even with the International Dyslexia Association and the work that they do.
6: So let's turn this corner and say that the answer from 1955 doesn't seem to have changed. Why Johnny can't read and what you can do about it. It's the what you can do about it is find a way to teach phonics, to teach kids how to read. Mm-hmm. Everybody can do that. Grandparents can do it. Professor Flesch did it with his. Parents can do it. Sunday school teachers can do it. Neighborhood groups can do it. Anybody can do it.
7: It's kind of like riding a bike. Once you get that feel and you're taking off with decoding words, then, like, I have other grandchildren who are were into chapter books, you know, mm-hmm. little small chapter books for kids, because they could get into the plot and get into the comprehension. And
6: this goes back to getting through the drills, Melanie. Right. Once you can help get your kids through the drills, then find a grandparent who's got a wallet. Like what right. I do with my grandkids is they keep pay scales and I pay them based on how fast they get to books.
7: Well, my daughter she will not let her son do any screen time until he's read her a book.
9: So, I love it.
6: Look, good old green still works. And then they get more when they get chapter books. I gave one of my granddaughters a copy of David McCullough's book on the Wright brothers. And I stuck a $10 bill in the back. And I said, when you get here, there'll be 10 more. She said, I get $20 to read this book? I said, yes, dear, you do.
7: I do the same thing with math flashcards.
6: And the point isn't the money. The point is, if kids can get over the hump to fall in love with something they're reading, then you don't have to pay them anymore. It's the pure love that does it.
10: Yes. Well, and we're a group of people that advocate reading good books, because it doesn't do you any good if you can read the best, top of the class, you're the best reader, but you read books that cut your soul out.
9: Yeah,
10: you know, this was C.S. Lewis's, this is the reason he wrote The Abolition of Man. Yeah. He found a school textbook called The Green Book, and they were teaching kids that, your patriotism doesn't matter, your local affections don't matter. Like, you don't want to be corny, do you? You don't want to actually care about stuff, do you? And it enraged him so much, he wrote an entire book. So, yes, we need to be giving kids books that awaken their God-given insights, passions, creativity, thought, just their whole person.
7: And the most important book is the Bible. Mm-hmm. If you're a third grader or a second grader who can't read and you're asked in front of a group of kids in a Sunday school class to read a verse, then you're not interested in reading the Bible, because you don't want to be put in that situation where you're either embarrassed or worse.
10: I've had adults in Bible studies that I knew mm-hmm. were dealing with that. But yeah, that's what Melanie said. She said, I want to teach Ethan, my son, I want to teach him to read because I want him to be able to read the Bible. That's what you mm-hmm. told me years ago mm-hmm. when you tutored Ethan.
9: Well, that's why Martin Luther started the whole concept of free schools for the public. We call them public schools now mm-hmm. because he wanted everybody to be able to read the Bible in their own language.
7: Right.
10: One thing that's helped my kids, though, is reading along to a book while they listen to the audiobook. Mm-hmm. That way mm-hmm. they hear it and they see it and they mm-hmm. can follow along and they're kind of getting the pace of it. So we do have additional tools as well. I'd rather someone listen to a good audiobook than read a bad book. But mm-hmm. I don't know. That's just me.
7: Yep.
6: So when we get to what if we don't do this, let's turn to a recent article that came out in Bloomberg. A discussion between the founder of Wikipedia and the person that somehow is involved in Grokopedia. The person involved in Wikipedia was basically saying, we've got a problem. Now, Wikipedia, of course, is an encyclopedia, and it's an encyclopedia that's been built by humans based on their opinions and their analysis of facts. In other words, it wasn't like some group of scholars got together and said, here's what we know to be true and what we know to be real. This is, in essence, a little d democratic form of what is real. Now, for years, you couldn't use Wikipedia in a source for school at all because it was just somebody's opinion and it could be manipulated and it still can be manipulated and it's highly suspect as its credibility. But it is the most visited website in the world every single day because people are looking for information. Now, it's frightening to think that it's not built upon a scholarly acceptance and standard, that it's still a human situation that is highly easy to manipulate. However, this founder of Wikipedia is saying what could be even worse would be Grokpedia. What's going to happen when we have an AI encyclopedia? And his basic contention is, how can that be as good as what's coming from the human mind? And what happens if Grokpedia begins to hallucinate, which is what happens in AI programs when they basically freak out and the information you're getting makes no sense at all?
7: Mm-hmm.
6: Well, here's a question. Think about that. If nobody can read, what difference does it make?
7: Well, if no one can read, just think of how easily you're influenced in philosophically, spiritually. You know, if you're just taking someone's interpretation of a piece as what the piece actually says, we're just setting ourselves up for even deeper disasters.
10: Well, we talk about primary source documentation all the time around this table. Like, that's where your research needs to take you, to primary sources. And so if you can't read well, or if you can't read cursive, we've talked about, then some of those primary source documents are going to be a little harder for you to get information from. Mm-hmm.
6: If you want to hear this program again from the beginning, of course, you can go back to thepublicsquare.com. The subject has been a concern ever since America began, all the way back to the Northwest Ordinance and even before then. Education is essential to the survival of a civil society. And the people who started this country understood that if a person was ever going to find the pathway to eternal life, they were going to find it in a book called the Bible. And if they couldn't read that book, what were they here for?
10: Thanks, Dave. Thanks to Rob, Jeff, and thank you, Melanie, as well, for a great conversation, a lot of great information today. For our listeners, if you would like to hear this program again, you can find us at thepublicsquare.com. 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Thanks again for listening, and we'll see you next time for more of The Public Square.

Good way to start this morning here on Good News Radio, Leaning on the Lord. David Crowder and Riley Clemens here on Good News Radio. Hi there, I'm John Hayden. Welcome to Mornings. Let's pray together. Well, Lord, it is a new day, and we thank you for it. Lord, we do want to lean into you today. We want to just remember your steadfast love. Lord, it never ceases, and your mercies are new every morning. And we proclaim together this morning, great is your faithfulness. Thank you for the gift of this new day. Lord, the breath in our lungs, and God, as the sun is coming up, Lord, we just want to anchor our hearts in your unchanging character this morning. So thank you. We commit this day completely into your hands today, and may our thoughts, our words, our actions bring honor and glory to you in Jesus' name.

0: Don't forget, there's still time to enter into the Dwell app giveaway, our back-to-school giveaway. 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
1: This is Ann Graham Lotz with Daily Light for Daily Living. My father's house is a home built to last, not just for a lifetime, but forever. As John gazed on the spectacular vision God gave him, he described heaven as a city with foundations. Revelation chapter 21, verses 14 and 19 says, "The wall of the city had 12 foundations, and on them were the names of the 12 apostles of the Lamb. The foundations of the city walls were decorated with every kind of precious stone." In addition to the spectacular beauty, we can be assured that heaven is eternal and unshakable. It's permanent. Listen to me. Our world is a very unstable place. We can never be certain of the future for ourselves or for the next generation. The fear and apprehension of what's around the corner of our lives can be paralyzing. But when we get to heaven, we will be certain and sure of absolute, total, infinite stability. Heaven is built to last. This is Ann Graham Lotz.
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Andrew Peterson. I'm excited about our cookout this Saturday. It's going to be a perfect day for it, high in the low 80s. And so we're looking forward to being with you. If you've signed up, great. We're going to be out and about between 10:30 and 11:30, passing out plates. And you can help yourself to the buffet line of, we're going to have brats and hamburgers and a potato salad. You know, all the things that you would have at a cookout. And grateful for those who have helped sponsor the day. And I'll list those items a bit later in the program today. But if you haven't registered, you can go on our website and register. It's going to be fun. 10:30 to 1:30, our annual August cookout.

0: I'm Mary Lohman of the Christian Working Woman, and if you've caught the program this week, you know I'm talking about the foolish people in our lives. I've looked at how the Bible defines foolishness, and if you miss those programs, I encourage you to get a transcript by going to our website. Now, the important issue we must consider is how we should respond to foolish people. Our normal response is anger and frustration, but what does God want us to do? Let's see what the Bible says. How are we to respond to foolish behavior? Well, first and most importantly, you pray for them. God is able to change anybody. Don't ever give up. You can't change them, but you can pray for God to change them. Second, you must keep the right attitude and motivation toward these foolish people. It's easy to become judgmental and arrogant toward them. Remember, God loves them as much as He loves you. And then third, be prepared to set boundaries and protect yourself from being harmed by foolish people. Now, here are some scriptures that give us further guidance on how God wants us to respond to foolish people. Number one, don't try to change them with advice. Proverbs 23:9 says, "Don't waste your breath on fools, for they will despise the wisest advice." You may present the most logical, clear, helpful presentation of the right thing they should do, but they will not have ears to hear. If you keep trying to offer your advice and persuade them with words, you will be continually frustrated. Principle number two, don't give them honor or luxury. Proverbs 19 says, "It is not fitting for a fool to live in luxury. How much worse for a slave to rule over princes." And then Proverbs 26, "Like snow in summer or rain in harvest, honor is not fitting for a fool." Foolish people are easily spoiled and generally have no regard for taking care of possessions. They can ruin a car, a home, clothes with no shame or concern. Giving them things will not solve their problems, though they want you to give them a lot of stuff. They'll ask for and expect gifts. To give them undeserved honor of any kind is neither smart nor helpful. Tomorrow, we'll complete this series on dealing with foolish people. 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You can give on our website at christianworkingwoman.org. And thank you so very much.
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2: Small towns love seeing their local heroes succeed on larger stages, and in sports, few stages match the World Series. In 2002, Morris, Illinois got to experience this as native son Scott Spezio sparked his Anaheim Angels to win it all. 4 years later, he won his second ring as a utility player with the St. Louis Cardinals, but he wasn't celebrated as much. What happened between these World Series? Addictions, rehabs, divorces, and arrests only tell part of the story. In Spezio, a feature-length documentary, they go looking for the answer. Blending intimate interviews, archival footage, and candid reflection, it explores the hidden cost of success and the man behind the headlines. Spezio plays in theaters just one night, September 10th, including two theaters near Peoria, Illinois. Consider buying advance tickets. Then theaters can bump it to larger auditoriums, and then let's sell out Spezio on September 10th.
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7:32. Coming up Sunday, August 30, this Sunday, the Church of Christ in Normal is going to have their Worship in the Park in Normal. And you can come spend a Sunday afternoon lifting up your voice in praise. They call it Worship in the Park. It's 305 North Parkside Road in Normal. And if you'd like more information, you can just check out all the info on our community calendar. 4 to 5 o'clock this Sunday.

perfectly. Micah Tyler, he ushers in our devotions this morning. It's called Chosen and Appointed. John 15:16 says, "You did not choose me, but I chose you and appointed you that you should go and bear fruit, and that your fruit should abide, so that whatever you ask in the Father by my name, he may give it to you." John 15:16. Well, Jesus sought you, he found you, and he made you his. Think on these things. Now you are his friend. You can see verse 15 for that. He has given you purpose for life. Some people struggle with feelings of futility, thinking they are of no value to anyone or anything. But a true believer has no grounds for such feelings. He or she has been chosen and appointed. These are continuous acts that make up our calling. 1 Corinthians 1:9 says, setting us on, it really sets us on a path of sanctification by God and service to him. You can look up 1 Corinthians 1:9 sometime. 1 Corinthians 1:9. There is no expiration date on our calling. It will not end. It will only be made complete. You are in the family business, as it were. No matter your vocation or your location, you are a disciple maker. That is your calling. It is why you were chosen and appointed. Be doing this, and Christ will evict any feelings of futility that you may have or that have bothered you in the past.

Tasha Layton here on Good News Radio. August 27, last Thursday in August, and a couple of notable dates here. In 1859, on this date, Edwin Drake drilled the first successful oil well, drilled near Titusville, Pennsylvania. A lot of oil wells in Pennsylvania. And Jed Clampett offered to buy it from him. Not really. 1910, Thomas Edison demonstrates the first talking pictures using a phonograph in his New Jersey laboratory. He was quite a guy, wasn't he? He's kind of like Kratikus Potts in Chitty Chitty Bang Bang. It was back in 1984 that President Ronald Reagan announced the NASA Teachers in Space project, intended to inspire students and honor teachers and spur interest in the field of science, mathematics, and space exploration. Well, if it's your birthday today, I want to wish you a very happy birthday.

thankful Thursday. This is 88.5. Good morning. Well, for King and Country are currently in Europe. They're on the European leg of their tour with recent stops in Germany and France. The band shared a video on their socials of the France fans running like it was Black Friday. You'll have to see it. Here they are right now.

0: believe it. On the night you're falling all to pieces, you can bring your lonely heart to Jesus. What if I told you that I believe it?
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beautiful song called Say the Word on Good News Radio. Well, we have some folks that are helping during our cookout this weekend. And so we just want to say thanks to A&Z Rental, special folks there. They are providing the tents and chairs. We've got some bounce houses and they're

seats and chairs. We've got some bounce houses, and they're being provided by a fun organization called Pump Up the Fun. And Uncle Bob's is providing the ice cream. And then we've got a couple that are helping with the parking. So thank you, Rob and Marcia Dennis, for your help. If you haven't signed up yet, it's going to be fun. Join us. Well, Megan Garrett is celebrating her birthday today. She's with Casting Crowns. You may hear her do some vocals on this song.

0: 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I mean, it costs. 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Bethany says, you know, she already has the app, but she's just saying she loves it and would love another to extend her subscription. She appreciates the calming background music paired with scripture. Donna says she just wants to have God's word more available as she's out and about. So just log on wbnh.org and you could register. You just might be a winner.
1: Hi, Dan Seaborn here. Thanks for joining me for today's Winning at Home moment, and it will be a moment of encouragement for many of you. I have been observing lately parents and people who deal with children or even adults who have special needs. And so often, those of us who aren't in that circumstance or situation don't realize and understand all the weight of life that you carry. And I pause for a moment to simply say thank you. There are some things you don't get to do like others get to do because you're caring for those special needs. And you're doing it out of a heart of love and care and gratitude. But I still noticed it the other day as I was watching someone and I thought, my life is a little more free, a little more easier than that person, and I need to pause and just be grateful for them and their servant heart. So if you are one who cares for others who have special needs, thank you. Bless you. You're an example, and I just commend you today for winning at home.
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Ever set your hope on something and gotten crushed when it didn't come through? Well, the gap between what you expect and what actually happens has a name, and it's costing more Christians their joy than almost anything else. 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

0: I'm Miriam Neff with New Beginnings. Research indicates that widows who have strong networks fare better than those who are disconnected. We know many abandon her, typically 75% of her friendship network. The same is true for others who experience changes in their lives, divorce and job loss, to name a few. The first step is to acknowledge that people leave when loss happens. The string of rejection is less given the reality that the departures say more about those who leave you than about you. Rather than pursuing them, use your tiny reserve of energy to strengthen connections with those who remain. This network will be precious and strong in the days ahead. You may feel you don't have that wee bit of energy to reach out. Just know staying connected brings strength.
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Jeremy Camp, as we get ready to put a fork in this edition of the morning program here on Good News Radio. The Dwell app, we're giving away the last two subscriptions tomorrow morning. 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You just might. 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You have a blessed day. We'll look forward to being with you tomorrow morning at 7:00.

0: This is the WBNH Community Calendar. On Sunday, August 30th at 4 p.m., Worship in the Park will be held at the Maxwell Park Shelter in Normal. This time of fellowship and worship will be hosted by the Church of Christ in Normal, and songbooks will be available. 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And the Kramers will be in concert on Friday, September 4th at 6 p.m. at Cross Point Church of God in Bloomington. The Kramers perform a variety of inspirational and Southern gospel music, and there's no cost to attend. A love offering will be received. For more information, call 309-662-6202. This has been the WBNH Community Calendar. It is not an endorsement of any group or activity, but serves as a public service to you, our listeners. 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
1: SRN News, I'm Rich Thomason in Washington. It is a scene that almost defies description. A towering wall of water, a mountain of mud and debris engulfing communities along the Nepal-Tibet border, swallowing up people and property in a flash. The BBC's Benita Dehal says search and recovery is underway amid very harsh conditions.
2: Night vision helicopters were used to search for people and deliver help. Rescue and relief teams are working from bases in Thunche and Nuakot, two worst hit districts. A BBC reporter from the affected area says there is no electricity, no road access, and no internet. Five trucks carrying relief supplies have already been sent, with more aid on the way. The United States, China, the European Union, and India have also offered help.
1: The death toll, at least 353, authorities say the collapse of a glacier triggered that catastrophe. Alleged 9/11 lead plotter Khalid Sheikh Mohammed scheduled to stand trial in June of 2028.
3: The announcement comes just weeks before the 25th anniversary of the most lethal foreign attack on U.S. soil in our nation's 250-year history. The New York Post reports, quote, the mastermind of the 9/11 attacks and three other terrorists held at Guantanamo Bay will finally stand trial in 2028, a military judge ruled Wednesday. Government prosecutors requested a January 2027 trial, but the judge rejected that bid and set it for June 5th, 2028, citing a slew of pretrial rulings the court needs to make before the proceedings start. Bernie Bennett, Washington.
1: Closing arguments are teed up in the murder trial of Lindsay Clancy. She is the Massachusetts mother who's accused of strangling her three young children several years ago. On Wall Street, stocks are higher. The Dow is up about 32 points. The NASDAQ Composite Index ahead 158. This is SRN News.
4: Foundations of Freedom, a look at America's founding principles and the leaders who shaped our nation.
5: Near the end of the Revolutionary War, George Washington received a letter from one of his own officers. Colonel Lewis Nicola suggested that America might be better served by a monarchy, with Washington himself as king. Washington firmly rejected the idea. He had spent years leading Americans in a fight for independence from a monarchy. He would not see that victory end with America creating a king of its own. He understood that the cause of the revolution was greater than any one man. His example reminds us that power can be offered, earned, or taken. But character determines whether we use it for ourselves or remain faithful to something greater.
1: In communities large and small, all around the country, one manifestation of the AI boom is kicking up a storm of controversy. It's forcing politicians to stand up and take notice.
6: In the small Nebraska village of Murdoch, now paused plans for two potential data centers have sparked the kinds of debates that have raged in cities and towns across the country. And those debates often cut across ideological lines. Some see job opportunities that can help the U.S. compete with China in technology. Others worry about losing farmland and the high amounts of electricity and water needed to power those centers. Keith Peters, Washington.
1: Robust demand for NVIDIA's high-end artificial intelligence chips is boosting the company's bottom line in a big way. NVIDIA's latest quarterly results blew the doors off Wall Street's expectations. The company reporting a net income topping $59.5 billion. More details, srnnews.com.
0: This is your weather forecast for the Peoria area. Sunny skies are expected today on our Thursday. We'll have a high in the afternoon of 82 degrees. A low of 60 overnight tonight under mostly clear skies. More sunshine on your Friday, high of 83 tomorrow, and then sunshine on the weekend, high of 83 Saturday and warming up to 90 on Sunday. Again, today for your Thursday will be sunny, high of 82.
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10: If there is a God that is sovereign, creator, then there is never coincidence in God. If you are a follower of Jesus the Christ, you are always on mission. That means that when you have a flat tire and you're paused on the expressway, one of the questions that should come to your mind is, what is God doing?

0: 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Mark is founding pastor of New Life Community Church in Chicago. I'm Wayne Shepherd.
1: Well, we all know what it's like to be under pressure, whether it's a big assignment at work or a sudden crisis at home. Sometimes our circumstances can overwhelm us. Mark, today you're revealing what the Bible has to teach us about working under pressure.
2: And Wayne, I'm talking to someone today that is overwhelmed by the pressure.
1: They're feeling the load, aren't they?
2: And it's bringing out sometimes the worst in you. It changes you. It makes you a different person. However, you're going to learn today that the most powerful sound is the voice of praise lifted at our darkest moment. And some of you need to turn around that pressure and start learning how to focus on God and praise Him and see what that does.
1: We look forward to this message now. No matter who you are or what you're going through, this message is sure to be an insightful reminder of the power of praise. Let's join Pastor Mark Job, the power of praise under pressure.
2: I'm a coffee drinker. I like my coffee strong. I like my coffee in the morning, and I like a lot of coffee. Anybody else with me today? Yeah, okay, we got some other addicts here. I grew up in Spain. Spain has strong coffee. I like my coffee strong. And my wife says I drink a little too much coffee in the morning, but it's just one of those habits. But sometimes in the evening time, I'll drink some green tea. And so I'll take my wife has this kettle. We warm up the water. 2 days ago, I filled up the kettle with water, turned on the burner, went to do other things, forgot that I had it on there. And then suddenly I hear this. Is that pretty good? That's pretty good, right? I'm like, what is that? And then I realize, the kettle on the fire. And here's what happens. I don't know how to describe it in scientific terms, but the H2O, as it gets heated up, those molecules start busting against one another a lot faster. As the pressure rises and as the heat goes up, The H2O starts to beat against one another hotter and hotter, faster and faster, until it materializes into steam. And that steam inside of that kettle then needs a place to escape. And as it escapes, it shoots out through the spout and it makes that noise. Because when there is pressure, there needs to be a release valve for that pressure. And what comes out of that kettle is steam. Here's what I know, that all of us are a little bit like that tea kettle. That oftentimes we get into situations where we're pressurized. All it takes is an hour and a half in Chicago traffic and I feel the pressure. It just starts boiling up inside. It just starts coming out. And let me tell you what happens. When you're under enough pressure, that pressure comes out somehow. And usually it comes out through your mouth. Some of you that are a little bit less sanctified, some words come out that are bleep, bleep, bleep, bleep, bleep, bleep, bleepy. And whatever it is that is inside of you, some of you have a tendency to go into self-pity parties. And so when you get under pressure and when you're anxious and it starts to stir up, you start saying, I can't believe this has happened to me. And you just start whining. And so you go into the whining mode. Others of you go into an angry mode and it just shoots out anger, because under pressure, whatever's inside starts coming out. And here's what I want to say. I believe that God has a design for you, for the person that's a follower of Jesus. The Bible says that we are to be filled with His Spirit. The Spirit is the third person of the Godhead called the Holy Spirit. That means that there is something invisible that happens to your being that you cannot put a finger on, but you are made up of body, soul, and spirit. The body's the part of you that you can feel, that gets tired, that you see in the mirror. The soul part of you is your personality, your intellect, and your will. That's what we call the you. But there's another dimension to you that oftentimes we neglect, that people don't talk about a lot, but it's the spirit part of you. It's that dimension of your being that has a sensitivity and a connection to the spirit world. You are a spirit being. And it's that part of you that the Bible says that when you become a full-fledged follower of Jesus the Christ, that the Holy Spirit comes and fills your spirit, and it says, and you are filled with the Spirit. So when you're filled with the Spirit and walking in the fullness of the Spirit, when you're under pressure, what comes out is something spiritual and not carnal. So I want to talk to you about the power of that at this moment, looking at a story that's found in Acts chapter 16. I believe that many of us lose it under pressure. And I believe that there's a power that we need to rediscover when we're under pressure that helps to change the spiritual culture around us. In Acts chapter 16, verse 25, let me read you this sentence. It says, about midnight, Paul and Silas were praying and singing hymns to God. Now, if you just read that sentence, you would sort of assume that they're in a church gathering, a renewal meeting, a prayer meeting. You would assume that the lights are flashing, the band is up there, people have their hands raised, they're swaying back and forth, and we're singing some song like we just did a few minutes ago, but that's not the case. Zoom out a little bit and you'll see the context. The context is Paul and Silas are in prison. They're bloody. They're bruised. They're in shackles. They're in prison. They don't know what their destiny is the next day. And yet it says at midnight, Paul and Silas, under pressure, suddenly they're singing, praising under pressure. Let's look a little bit about what happens with that and how you and I can learn from this story. If you're taking notes, I want you to write this down as we talk about power of praise under pressure. Number one, the most powerful sound is the voice of praise lifted from our darkest moments in life. Acts chapter 16, I'm going to read verses beginning in verse 22. It says, the crowd joined in the attack against Paul and Silas, and the magistrates ordered them to be stripped and beaten with rods. After they had been severely flogged, they were thrown into prison, and the jailer was commanded to guard them carefully. When he received these orders, he put them in the inner cell, and he fastened their feet in stocks. About midnight, Paul and Silas were praying and singing hymns to God, and the other prisoners were listening. Let me give you the background story, because I think some of you, I really believe that some of you need to hear this message, and I believe that God is going to speak through His Spirit to some of you about your situation. Paul, the Apostle Paul, you remember his story? He was an adamant persecutor, anti-Jesus person. He had an encounter on the Damascus Road on the way to Damascus, knocked him off his horse. He had to be awakened into his Christianity. His life turned around, and he went from being a persecutor of Christianity to one of the greatest proponents of Christianity. We call him now the Apostle Paul. He had a sidekick named Silas. They traveled around together. This was their second, what scholars call, missionary journey. Basically, what Paul and Silas would do is they would set out with very little provision, and they would go from town to town, from village to village, from community to community, and they would proclaim the message that they had heard. As people responded, they would form what we would call churches. They were gatherings in homes. And oftentimes they were run out of towns, they were chased out, they were beaten, they were ostracized, but they went from place to place seeing where God would lead them. Well, on this particular occasion, they had planned out their missionary journey, and Paul before he left, he had a vision. A vision is different than a dream. A dream happens when you're sleeping. A vision is something that when you're awake. He had a vision while he was awake, not while he was sleeping. And a man from Macedonia, which was an area in Asia Minor, a man from Macedonia was calling him. And he sensed that the Spirit of God was saying, don't go where you were planning on going. And so he changed his plans right away, and he followed the vision because he felt like he needed to go to Macedonia, not knowing what would happen or what to expect. Can I just pause a moment and give you a little spiritual insight there? I believe that life is not random. If there is a God that is sovereign, creator, master over time, matter, and sequence of events, then there is never coincidence in God. If you are a follower of Jesus the Christ, you are always on mission. That means that when you have a flat tire and you're paused on the expressway, one of the questions that should come to your mind is, what is God doing? There may be someone that stops or someone that you run into that you would never run into unless you had that flat tire. If there's a delay on your flight and you have to take another flight, God could be orchestrating events so you sit next to someone that is in your seat that has been maybe praying somewhere, saying, God, I need a sign from you. I need to know you. I'm lost in my world, and God will delay a flight to connect you so that you can end up sitting next to someone, little knowing that they have been praying silently in the room that someone would speak to them, and God sits you right next to them so that you could be the voice of God to speak to them, because there are no coincidences in God. God is the master connector. And so I want you to be aware of that. If you're a follower of Jesus, you're always on mission.
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2: So, Paul is rerouted from his original plan, and he is rerouted. I remember a trip that I was taking years ago with my son Josiah was on that trip, and another friend was on that trip, and we had to speak in Spain. I was speaking at an event, and our plane got delayed in New York. We got rerouted because there was a strike of air traffic control people in Madrid, Spain. We were supposed to land in Madrid, and we're flying to Europe, and the pilot says, hey, we can't land in Madrid. We're rerouting to Paris. Well, the one kid that had never been to Paris was all excited about it. And I wasn't excited about it because I thought I'm going to miss this conference that I'm supposed to speak at. But we had prayed that God would do what he needs to do on this trip. And so we landed, and I'm like, Lord, this is not a good thing that we're stuck in Paris when I'm supposed to be in Madrid. And I was going to pick up my suitcase, and I just thought, God, Lord, you have a purpose and a plan. And there was a guy next to me started talking. He was going to a wedding, found out he was an architect from New York City. And we decided to go down to take a little tour around Paris. And so I invited him to come with us. And as he came with us, we ended up in a cafe in Paris, sitting down and talking. And lo and behold, here's what I found out. When he found out that I was a pastor, he said, "It's that's kind of funny. He said, my son is one of you guys. I said, your son is? Yeah, and he actually doesn't eat sometimes and so forth. And he told me recently that he wasn't eating, so he was praying for me. I said, that's called fasting. Yeah, well, whatever. He's doing that for me. I said, really? And so here we are in Paris at a cafe, and we get a chance to share the gospel with this man, pray over him, and he knew that it was a God thing, soften up his heart. And he said, I need to go back and talk to my son because I believe this was a divine connection. And I'm thinking, yeah, dude, you almost made me miss my conference because your son's been praying and I got to talk to you. I believe that God has a divine orchestration of events when we are open to what God is doing. Paul ends up in Macedonia and he shows up and saying, God, what are you doing here? What are you doing? Why are you called us here? And him and Silas run into a woman. At the time of prayer, she's a Jewish woman. She's a businesswoman by the name of Lydia. And they begin to talk to Lydia about the Jesus and the resurrection of Jesus. And Lydia receives the message, is so profoundly moved that she gives her life to Christ and gets baptized right there and invites them to her home. Then they're celebrating the fact that, yeah, that's why God brought us here, to speak to Lydia. And then they go out and they're speaking to a lot of people, and people are following them and looking at them, wondering what they're all about. And there's a young girl that starts chasing them, and she starts following behind them. We don't know her age, but we know that she's a young girl. And as Paul is speaking, she keeps saying, these are men of God, servants of the Most High God. They have a message from God. And she kept shouting that. Several days she did this. She chased after him. And Paul realized something is wrong with this girl. Something is off with this girl. It's not normal. There's something that seems out of place with this girl. And so he turns around and realizes that she has been spiritually afflicted. And he turns around to this girl and he says, in the name of Jesus, I proclaim that you be set free. And she was set free from her spiritual or demonic oppression. Now, we find from Scripture that her oppression related to the ability to foretell the future. The Bible refers to her as a slave girl. So she was being used by men who owned her, who knew that she had this special ability to foretell the future, to predict the future, a spirit of divination. And they would use her to meet with people that would pay money for her to predict the future. But it was not something that came from God. It was something that came from the spiritual world that was not of God. And they released her from it. Paul released her from it. And she lost the ability to foretell the future. Can I just add a word of caution in here? I know some of you have dabbled in your past with different things. And you may say, I don't know if I'm supposed to marry this guy or not. Let me go to someone that can maybe help me out. And you go look at tarot cards, or you go to the curandera down the street and they blow smoke and crack eggs over you and do all kinds of weird hokey pokey stuff. And you say, well, Pastor, I think they're a Christian because they have a picture of Jesus in the back. No, they're not. You know, there's a lot of dark, ugly, weird stuff out there. And just because someone hangs a cross in their bedroom does not mean that it's of the Spirit of God. Hello. This is in that category. This woman was being used and oppressed to imitate the things of God. And here's what it says in verse 19. When her owners realized that their hope of making money was gone, they seized Paul and Silas. They dragged him into the marketplace to face the authorities. When these men did not care that Paul and Silas were preaching Jesus. But when they lost money because Paul and Silas were preaching Jesus, then they used their political power and influence to arrest Paul and Silas, to bring them to the courts, and to accuse them of stirring up trouble and false accusations against them. Can I pause and just give another insight here? I want you to listen to me well. If someone told you that following Jesus or becoming a Christian would be easy, that you would be healthy, wealthy, and prosperous if you gave your life to Christ, or if you added God to your life, they were lying to you. The message of Jesus is never to make your life easier. In fact, Jesus says the opposite. Do you want to come and follow me? Be willing to take up your cross and follow me. The message of the cross is not that add God to your life and you will never be sick when everybody else is sick, and your stock market or cryptocurrency will go up in value when everybody else's goes down, or that you will be healthy, wealthy, prosperous, and all your challenges will go away. That's never the message of the cross of Jesus. In fact, the message of the cross of Jesus is, you want to come and follow me? There is a narrow road that leads to life, and few are the ones that find it. It is a difficult path. There's a death to self. There's a taking up the cross. It is not, does not make life easier to follow Jesus.
0: 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Mark, let's talk about our Bold Step gift. One of the biggest barriers people face when it comes to faith is the problem of suffering. If God is good, why is there so much pain in the world? You encounter this question, don't you?
2: So many times, and sometimes in a very intense way, with tears coming down someone's face, they ask something like, how could this happen? Why did God allow this? If God is good, why did he allow this to happen? And those are tough, tough questions, especially when we're suffering loss. But Lee Strobel tackles that head on.
0: Yeah, he's done us a good favor here, hasn't
2: yeah.
0: he?
2: Yeah, in his book, A Case for Faith, he talks about, since evil and suffering exist, how can God be loving? But he tackles a lot of tough issues like that that may be holding you back from talking to people, or maybe as you've talked to people, you encounter these questions, don't know how to answer, like, do miracles contradict science? Can they be true? What about evolution versus creation? How does that work together? Is it offensive to claim that Jesus is the only way? Would a loving God really send people to hell? A lot of things like that, that sometimes people get stuck on, or maybe people have asked you as a believer and you're like, oh, let me get back to you. This is a great book that we would love to put in your hands.
0: Yes. And Lee was a man without faith, did not believe in God. He was an investigative journalist and decided to tackle the topic. And lo and behold, he's a preeminent apologist for the Christian faith now.
2: So he was in Chicago. And it was his own journey exploring Christianity that he realized, wow, this is true, as he dug more into it. And he's been a great apologist for the faith.
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0: Some hurts change your life in a single moment, but healing rarely happens that way. I'm Bonnie Sala with Reset. Nina was walking to the bus stop when she was assaulted. In the days that followed, her body wouldn't let her forget. She flinched at unexpected sounds. She replayed what happened without choosing to. And underneath the fear and rage, something even harder surfaced. A shame that made no logical sense. She knew what happened wasn't her fault, but the shame didn't consult logic. Unable to find words for her pain, she sat with her Bible one evening and came across these words. "I called on your name, Lord, from the depths of the pit. You heard my plea." The words didn't erase her memories overnight, but they reminded her that God had not abandoned her in her pit of pain. If you're carrying something raw and unresolved today, perhaps something you've never told anyone, hear this. Healing begins with a single decision to bring whatever you're carrying to God. Today, that may be tears. Next month, it may be anger. Jesus welcomes every honest step you take toward Him, even through the darkest valleys. He promises wholeness. The road to healing is sometimes long, days, months, even years. But Jesus doesn't abandon you in today's despair, tomorrow's cynicism, or next month's doubt. He meets you in every stage. The Bible tells us that when we don't know what to pray, God's Spirit prays for us. It also says that He who began a good work in you will carry it on to completion. You don't have to know the whole road. Just take that first step toward Jesus. I'm Bonnie Sala, ready to grow your faith? Discover practical tools and more at guidelines.org.
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3: 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This is your weather forecast for the Peoria area.

0: Sunny skies are expected today on our Thursday. We'll have a high in the afternoon of 82 degrees. A low of 60 overnight tonight under mostly clear skies. More sunshine on your Friday, high of 83 tomorrow, and then sunshine on the weekend, high of 83 Saturday and warming up to 90 on Sunday. Again, today for your Thursday will be sunny, high of 82.
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1: Did you know that your joy and your happiness is largely connected to one very specific word? It's called expectations. What you expect, whether they're met or not, can make all the difference in the world. Let's discover what God says about our expectations. Don't go away.
0: What you expect from God can either anchor you steady or completely wreck you. And Chip Ingram says most of us have never stopped to examine which one is happening in our own lives. Today on Living on the Edge, we're continuing our series called Free at Last, How to Break Out of a Destructive Lifestyle. 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Now let's open our Bibles to Philippians chapter 1, verse 27, as Chip begins a message titled, Understanding the Power of Expectations.
1: If you haven't lived very long, you may not know this, and if you've lived very long at all, you do. Life is hard. You know, life is hard. For some of you, you've been through some really, really hard things, and they can be hard relationally, family-wise, emotionally, financially, health-wise. And here's the thing, not to discourage you, but it's going to be hard. Your future, it's going to be hard. But what I don't want you to think is that choosing joy is about willpower. If I just have stronger willpower, that's not how it works. What we've learned in this series is that you can choose joy when something happens, when you get these windows of perspective. When you begin to see life not through the human lens, but from the divine lens. Look on the front of your notes by way of quick review. When you're going through a difficult time in a relationship or finances or your health, one of your kids, or you're sick of being single or sick of being married, you know? You can turn inward and it gets from bad to worse, but if you'll pause and say, wait a second, where's my focus right now? Is my focus upward on God and outward on others or on me? You get perspective. If you can say, hold on, what's my purpose? Is my purpose just that comfort and happiness and everything works out for me, which it never does? Or how could God leverage this challenge to help people understand who Christ is? How could he leverage this to change me? How could he leverage this to build up some other Christians? And then you ask yourself, so where's my hope? Is my hope in this job? Is it in this family? Is it in this person I'm gonna marry someday? Is it that, you know, finally I'm gonna get healthy again? Or is my hope in eternity? Is it I have an anchor that won't change? See, when you begin to ask those questions, you get perspective. And God never promised that he would eliminate the problems. What he promised is that he would be with you, that he would supply grace, that he would help you, that he would produce things both in you and through you that there's no explanation for other than the reality that Jesus is who he said he was. The last question and the last key word that we're gonna look at is the word expectation. And this, for me, is one of the most important ones. Your life and perspective and mine is geared around expectations. Here's the question. Where's your expectations? What do you expect from God? What do you unconsciously think, especially if you listen to some of the current teaching? If you love Jesus, your marriage will be great. If you're single, this person is going to walk into your life. If you love Jesus and especially send some money to their ministry and just think positive thoughts, everything's going to be great. Your kids are going to turn out right. Everything's wonderful. Do you know why so many Christians are disillusioned? Because here's the principle. The distance between your expectations and your experience is disappointment. And if you have unrealistic, delusional expectations, you get devastated. Open your notes. Let's learn from the Apostle Paul very specifically, what can we expect from God and what does God expect of us? He's in prison. He's chained to these Praetorian guards. He's wondering whether I'm going to be executed or whether I'm going to be released. His circumstances are terrible, but he has an upward focus and an outward focus. He's asking the question, what's my purpose? And now he doesn't know whether he's going to get to see this Philippian church that he loves deeply or whether he's going to die. And he's gotten some reports from one of their members, Epaphroditus, and there's some disunity in the church. And there's also a culture in Rome and a culture in Philippi that is, anti-Christian. It's described as, these are the people that have turned the world upside down. And in Acts, it describes them as, everywhere people speak of this sect negatively. So if you feel like the world's getting a little harder for Christians in the United States, if you feel like there's some persecution happening, if you think that you're labeled, they've got this on steroids. And so in his final thoughts about choosing joy in chapter 1, He wants to set clear expectations. He wants them to understand, look, this is what God expects of you in terms of your behavior, in terms of your beliefs, and in terms of your boldness. And then he's going to say, but I want you to also know this is what you can expect from God. Because if you don't get clear, accurate biblical expectations, you can actually have a pretty good life and be miserable because you think it ought to be a perfect life. So with that, we pick it up. Paul says, this is my final lesson. What does God expect? He expects consistent conduct. Verse 27, whatever happens, he's finalizing literally, at all costs, conduct yourselves in a manner worthy of the gospel of Christ. Circle the little word, manner worthy. It's an interesting New Testament word. The Philippians would immediately recognize where he's going. He's kind of taking part of their personal experience, and he's going to give them this little parallel. Philippi was a Roman colony. Now, it's not all that close to Rome, but there was a war earlier, and between some generals and Caesar, and the little town of Philippi decided we're going to go with Caesar, and Caesar won, and so Rome made them an official colony. And to have citizenship was like, whoa. I mean, there were privileges, the Roman army, all the aqueducts, everything that came with being a Roman citizen, Philippi really felt like, wow. But there was also responsibility of being a Roman citizen. You paid taxes to Caesar, there's certain laws that you kept, there was a certain way that you would be aligned. And so this word, really what he's saying is, here's what God expects. At all cost, literally, live like a citizen of the kingdom of God. He said, you're getting pressured. There's persecution. He's going to tell us in just a minute, you're experiencing the same conflict, the same persecution, the same difficulties, both within and without, that I am. Here's what you got to do. You need to be one of those Christians that actually lives like a Christian. And what the Apostle Paul was saying back then was, the problem with the Philippians is you're in danger of being Christians that don't live like Christians. Your behavior, your morality, your finances, your priorities, your family. You say you love Jesus, but your beliefs and your behavior is telling two different stories. And I don't know, when I grew up, when your beliefs said this and your behavior said this, we called it hypocrisy. And what God wants is, you know, we're never going to be 100% aligned, but what he wants is integration. He wants alignment, not perfection. The alignment between what I say and how I live. The alignment where my words, my life, my energy, and my money align with what I say I believe. And when they don't, it's not that I'm all terrible person. I ask God to forgive me, and I'm honest and vulnerable about I'm still on the journey. And what Paul is saying is, this is what God expects. And then the very next line, you can imagine them thinking, well, how would you ever know for sure whether you're a Christian who's living like a Christian, whether you really are kind of a kingdom citizen living consistently? Well, in the very next verses, he explains. He says, what does it look like, this consistent conduct? Then whenever I come and see you or only hear about you in my absence, I'll know that you stand firm in one spirit, contending as one man for the faith of the gospel, without being frightened in any way by those who oppose you. And this will be a sign to them that they will be destroyed, but that you will be saved, and that by God. In essence, he says, okay, now, if I die, I'm not going to get to see you again. If I live and I'm released, I'm going to come see you again. But whether I see you again or don't see you again, let me give you three specific ways that God measures whether you're living a consistent life, a life that's aligned with His purposes and His will.
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1: Now, I'd like you to circle three words, and I tried to make it as easy as possible. You notice they're in bold, right? Okay? I want you to circle. He says, the first thing is that you're standing firm, and then underline in one spirit. He said, and I'll explain it in just a minute. You're standing firm in a culture that is against you. But notice you're doing it in unity, in one spirit. You're together on this. Second, circle the word contending as one man. Literally, it's one-souled. You're in this together, but you're contending for the faith. Put a box around the word faith. This isn't private faith. He says, you're contending, you're striving, you're in mortal combat. The word was used for gladiators going arm in arm and fighting against other people. You are contending for the truth, the doctrine, the reality that Jesus is God, that the second person of the Trinity became a man, that He rose from the dead. These narrow, absolute crazy claims based on His resurrection and His teaching, that He said the Word of God is true, that the Old Testament is true, that what I have shared with you, Paul is saying, what was written in the prophets, the law, and the Psalms, and then predicting what the New Testament writers, he's saying, I want you to contend, to battle for the faith. And then third, he says, don't be frightened. Do it without being frightened. Don't let it frighten you to where you shrink back and become sort of the secret agent Christian. He said eternity is on the line. People's lives, people's souls. People don't have to believe the right thing, but the consequences and the pain of what happens when people turn away from God are devastating. And so he says those are the three ways that you'll know that you're standing firm, that you're living the life, that you have a consistent conduct. And then he says, when you do that, it'll be a sign. Literally, it's a token. It'll be a proof. And after I explain these, I'll tell you why it's a sign and how it demonstrates the future of those who oppose you and how it also demonstrates your future because of your commitment and boldness. Let's go through these three words. It says, stand firm. Literally, don't give up. Don't give up. Anybody here ever get discouraged and feel like, I mean, I don't have any biblical grounds, but the world says, you shouldn't be this unhappy in this marriage this long. I think I'll give up. All the other salespeople are padding their reports. I'm going to give up. You know I should take a stand here in the hospital about this issue about life, but I might lose my job and I'm afraid. I think I'll give up. You got to hang tough in tough times. It's in the difficulty. It's in the pain. You have to lean in when it's hard. At the end of the day, it always revolves around this one issue. Do you believe and trust God? Are you willing to, by faith, set some boundaries and say, I'm going to have consistent conduct. I'm going to live by God's grace and by His power in the community of people like a Christian. Because see, when you do that, that's when you're light. That's when we're light. That's when we're salt. That's when we make a difference. In fact, this first word is about really our behavior. The second word, contending for the faith, it's about our beliefs. It's about standing up for what we believe. It's battling, but winsomely, lovingly, you know, not angry. But it's saying that there's certain things that are true. I was praying this morning, and I was thinking about this, and I thought of, I get to do in one of the most progressive areas in all the United States with a group of people that are willing to take a stand and do it lovingly, and then not only pair the truth, but pair the truth with acts of love and compassion and kindness. Let me just tell you something. We did something on Culture Shock that I actually taught here, and we talked about life, abortion, human sexuality, politics? What does the Bible actually say? And how do we stop bringing heat but bring light? And then you all gave me the opportunity to go around the country and take multiple pastors and churches to say, we're going to contend for the faith. Those are very unpopular things, but shared lovingly, life matters. God's not confused about men. He's not confused about women. He's not confused about marriage. And when we violate and when the culture pushes us where we shrink back, the consequences and the pain. I can't tell you how many people I've counseled out of the lifestyle, in the lifestyle, that are suicidal and hurting and difficult. And there's all this stuff out there that says our rights and stuff like that. And I meet the people in the pain and the struggle. I had a guy just recently, just a month or so ago, and he waited till quite a while, a Saturday night service, and said, am I welcome here? I said, what do you mean? Of course you're welcome here. He goes, well, I'm gay. I said, now is that a behavior or an identity? And he looked at me like, well, what do you mean? I said, we have people that have temptations for affairs, pornography, lying, stealing. This is a church filled with people that have all kind of issues. Gay is not your identity. There's absolutely zero proof, scientific evidence that you're born this way. You have some sexual confusion and you're attracted to the same sex. We have people in our church that are highly attracted to the opposite sex and have lots of problems. So you are as welcome as all the other liars, affairs, fornicators, and cheaters that go to our church. But we're on a journey together. God will speak to you. He'll change your thinking and your life from the inside out, and you'll make progress, and you'll probably mess up some, just like everyone else here. But to say that in many places around the country, you get fired or picketed. Everyone believes certain things and are staking your life on it. And the more politically correct things are happening and the pressure comes, here's the last thing. Not only is our behavior, not only is our beliefs, but we got to be bold. What's the last word? Don't give up. Second, don't give in. Churches all across America, Bible churches all across America, whole denominations are giving in and changing their doctrine. Well, you know, it's pretty unpopular to believe what Jesus actually said, so we're just going to change it on the most controversial issues of our day. But we're not going to give up, we're not going to give in, and we're not going to shrink back. This is about being bold. Here's a question I would ask all of you. Does everyone, in a positive, winsome way, know that you're a follower of Christ? Do they know it? Are you bold? I don't mean wearing it on your sleeve, you know, please don't put a Praise the Lord sticker on the back of your car. It's not enough to say this is the truth. It's got to be the truth captured in love and demonstrated. Here's my question. How are you doing? This is normal Christianity. God expects us to not give up, not give in, not shrink back. You got it?
2: At this point, you should be saying, maybe.
1: No, that's what your body language tells me. Intellectually, I would say 98% of all the people in this room say, you know, Chip's a little hyper, but that's Chip. I don't have a whole lot that I would disagree with what he just said. But when he started playing it out of what it would look like in my life, I'm not so sure that I have a consistent conduct. I'm not so sure that I'm not more worried about being a citizen of the United States that is more comfortable and more happy and doesn't create waves, that I am a kingdom citizen of God, that when I get and realize that this little thing that we call time is running out and I was made for this big thing called eternity, and when you live that kind of life, yeah, you'll probably have a little more pressure, a little bit more suffering, and a lot more joy, and a lot more love, and a lot more impact. And God will use you as a catalyst to transform your neighborhood, your coffee shop, your workplace, your sport team that you coach. And boldly, yes, I'm a follower of Christ. We love people. Yes, we believe certain things that are unpopular in this day. Would you be willing to say, Lord, would you speak to me about, is my belief and my behavior
2: telling the same story. And not sort of like I'm a terrible person at all, but just where the Lord would show you. And it might be your behavior. It might be your belief, your thinking, I need to check that out. Or maybe it's your boldness. And ask God to make you an agent of life and change.
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2: As we wrap up today's teaching, I'm not sure that there is a portion of this entire series that has more real application to today's believers than this section. Because I think that over time, more and more, especially for those of us that live in the United States and have a Western mindset and have been bombarded literally by years and years and years of the prosperity gospel, we just unconsciously and sometimes very consciously expect if we do certain things, we pray, we live a good life, we're generous with people, you know, we give our money, that God literally has made a commitment that our life is going to work out great, that we're going to be happy, that if we're generous with our money, we're going to be financially well off. On and on and on it goes. And yet the Bible talks about you have been called for this purpose, not only to believe in him, but also to suffer for his sake. And the reality of history is those 12 disciples were very faithful and they did exactly God's will. And yet 11 of them were martyred and one got stuck on a rock to write the book of Revelation. I want you to know that if your expectations are not in alignment with what the Bible actually teaches, it's so easy to get disillusioned with God. And the fact is you're disillusioned with a promise that he never made. Let me encourage you to open your hands, and if you feel disappointed with God or angry at God or resentful or somehow thinking, I've done these certain things, you owe me, could you just pause and say, Lord, you have given me life. You've prepared heaven. You didn't promise to take away problems. You promised to be with me through them. God, I want to thank you, and would you help me? Would you wash over my heart and my mind? Would you realign my expectations with your word? And what I will tell you, that will change your attitude. You have a heavenly Father who sees you as his precious child, but that doesn't mean that everything's going to be great. It means he's a good God in the midst of a fallen world that will never leave you or forsake you. Hang tough.
0: 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Why would a good God let his own children suffer? Chip's answer might surprise you. Don't miss it next time here on Living on the Edge. 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
3: SRN News, I'm Rich Thomason in Washington. 353 and counting, the death toll from the catastrophic flooding, the massive rock and mudslide that swallowed up and swept away entire villages in Nepal along the border with Tibet.
4: Authorities say a glacial collapse and a massive surge of water and mud through mountain valleys, destroying roads, burying buildings, and cutting off communities. Across the border in Tibet, hundreds remain unaccounted for as helicopters and rescue teams continued searching for survivors.
3: Correspondent Ken Lorman says 1,300 people are unaccounted for, with many tourists, including some Americans, among them. An international search and recovery effort is kicking into high gear, with the U.S., China, and the EU involved. A military judge has set June 5th of 2028 as the starting date of the trial of an alleged 9/11 mastermind.
5: Khalid Sheikh Mohammed was captured in 2003 in Pakistan and then subjected to extreme interrogation techniques, including waterboarding. He was transferred to the U.S. Naval Base at Guantanamo Bay in 2006. Khalid Sheikh Mohammed is accused of directing the plot to crash hijacked airliners into sites including the World Trade Center on September the 11th, 2001, in the biggest terror attack ever to take place on American soil, which killed nearly 3,000 people.
3: The BBC's Warren Bull. A tropical storm named Dolly has formed out in the Atlantic. No threat to land at this point, according to forecasters. Kids under 18 will soon see changes to their Instagram and Facebook accounts, thanks to an historic $18 billion settlement between Meta and 48 states. Meta's agreed to take steps to keep kids under 13 off the platforms and teens in age-appropriate accounts, and to enact hard limits of 2 hours a day for users under 18. This is SRN News. Another Canadian church goes up in flames.
6: More than 100 houses of worship have been vandalized, desecrated, or put to the torch in Canada over the past 5 years, the latest being St. Simon in New Brunswick. It burned to the ground this week, and the small congregation says it might not be possible for them to rebuild. Arson is the suspected cause. Attacks on churches are up all across Canada, but also in the U.S. and Western Europe, where Christianity has been on the wane for years. Michael Harrington reporting.
3: The WNBA Chicago Sky has banned Enos Kanter Freedom from their home games after the former NBA center was ejected from Sunday's loss to the Indiana Fever. Kanter was removed from the game after he was confronted by Sky guard Natasha Cloud over a T-shirt he was wearing, which was critical of transgenderism. The shirt read, "Woman, noun, adult human, female." The WNBA has been the subject of recent debates over transgenderism. This is SRN News. We knew her as a country music superstar, a shining presence on the big screen, and a very astute businesswoman. But there was another side of Dolly Parton, and correspondent Jason Walker tells us about that.
7: The Library of Congress calls Parton a titan of children's literacy for the millions of free books she provided every month through her Imagination Library. She also gave $1 million to Vanderbilt University's Medical Center to help develop Moderna's COVID-19 vaccine. She purchased an entire Nashville mall to support the surrounding black neighborhood. Some estimates say Dolly Parton gave away at least $200 million. Jason Walker reporting.
3: On Wall Street, stocks are higher. The Dow is up about 124 points. The Nasdaq ahead almost 300. More details at srnnews.com.
8: This is your weather forecast for the Peoria area. Sunny skies are expected today on our Thursday. We'll have a high in the afternoon of 82 degrees. A low of 60 overnight tonight under mostly clear skies. More sunshine on your Friday, high of 83 tomorrow, and then sunshine on the weekend, high of 83 Saturday, and warming up to 90 on Sunday. Again, today for your Thursday will be sunny, high of 82.
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11: The heart, very simply, is the command and control center of your life. 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
12: Welcome to Open the Bible with Pastor Colin Smith. I'm Steve Hiller. Glad you're with us today. And Colin, for the person who will honestly answer that question, where is your heart? And they come up with an answer that they're not happy about. How can they change that?
13: Oh, well, it is the work of God to transform the human heart. And that is the great promise of the gospel, that he's able to take away a heart of stone and give a heart of flesh. And where we're going in the message today is really the heart is the most important thing about you. At the end of the day, it's not how much you know. It's not even a matter of your behavior that's the ultimate thing about you. It's what's in your heart. That's why the scripture says, guard your heart. It's the fountain of life. And we're looking at the words of Solomon today, where he says to his son, give me your heart. Because even if his son's well behaved, even if his son's super well educated, if the heart is in the wrong place, it doesn't matter how much the boy knows.
2: Yeah.
13: He's going to end up in the wrong place if his heart isn't in the right place.
2: Yeah.
13: So that's where the action is. The gospel speaks to the heart.
12: Well, we are in Proverbs chapter 23. So if you can, grab a Bible and join us there as we begin a message called The Heart Gone Wrong. Here's Pastor Colin.
11: Now, what we have in this verse that's before us today then is obviously a father speaking to his son. My son, give me your heart. It could, of course, equally well be a father speaking to his daughter. Or it could be a mother speaking to a daughter or a mother speaking to a son. So we can hear these words in all of these ways in their different applications to each of us. But in this case that is before us today in Proverbs chapter 23, it is a father who is speaking to his son, and he says, my son, give me your heart. And I want over these 2 weeks then for us to hear these words first in the voice of a father speaking to his son or to his daughter. And then I want us to hear these words in the voice of God, our Heavenly Father, speaking to us. Now let's begin here with the question, who then is the father? Most of the Proverbs, as many of you know, are credited to Solomon, the son of King David, who was given a very special gift of wisdom from the Lord. There are a few Proverbs towards the end of the book that are by other authors, a King Lemuel and a man by the name of Agur. But most of the Proverbs were either written by or collected by King Solomon. And how appropriate that he should be the one to do this, because he was given particular wisdom. And this book of Proverbs is a collection of wisdom for our lives. So if Solomon was the father, who is the son? Now, Solomon, of course, was infamous for having had many wives. And so we must assume that over the course of his life, he had many sons and daughters as well. But here's a kind of Bible trivia question. How many children of Solomon are named in the Bible? You see, the sons of David, many sons of David are mentioned. And in the genealogies, you know how often multiple offspring are mentioned. But in the case of Solomon, only one son is mentioned. No daughters mentioned, only one offspring. And his name was Rehoboam. You can read about him in 1 Kings chapter 11 through chapter 14. He was the successor to Solomon, of course, and reigned for 17 years after his father's death. And so I think it is very reasonable, therefore, for us to hear these verses that are before us today, first as the passionate plea of King Solomon to his own son, Rehoboam, the only one to be named in the Bible. Rehoboam was 41 years old when he became king, when his father died. So we are to picture then that the father was speaking to the son at an earlier stage, maybe in his teenage years. maybe in his 20s, or maybe in his 30s. And he sits down with his son, and bringing collected wisdom to bear that we have preserved for us by the Holy Spirit in the verses that have been read, he says, Proverbs 23 and verse 26, "My son, give me your heart." So these are the words of a wise father. That's the first thing to know. A good father who loves his son. These are not the words of an emotionally needy dad who's sort of saying, "Oh, love me, please, I need you to love me." It's nothing like that at all. These are the words of a good father. And he is seeking the good of his son. And what he says is, "My son, give me your heart." That's the focus of his concern. Now, I want to focus on three things today. We'll spend most of our time on the first two. Let's begin here. Why the heart matters? Why does he say, "Give me your heart"? Why is the heart so important in the Bible, as indeed it is? Well, the heart, very simply, is the command and control center of your life. Your heart is the deepest thing about you. Where your heart is always the central question. Where your heart is today will be a predictor of where your life will be tomorrow. Let me give you just very briefly six scriptures that point in different ways to the importance of the heart. First, the Bible makes clear that your heart directs your life. Proverbs 4 and verse 23, "Keep your heart with all vigilance, for from it flow the springs of life." Notice, keep your heart. You have, brother, sister, a responsibility for your own heart. God says to you, you've got to guard your heart. You've got to keep your heart. If your heart is cold, there's a reason why your heart is cold. If your heart is all over the place today, there's a reason why it's become distracted and why it's all over the place. Why is your heart like that and someone else's is in a different place? You have a responsibility for your own heart. And here's why it matters, because from your heart flow the springs of your life, the whole trajectory of your life, where you will be tomorrow, springs from where your heart is today. Second, the heart is a mystery. Jeremiah chapter 17 and verse 9. "The heart is deceitful above all things and desperately sick." We'll come back to that in a moment, but notice the last part of the verse. "Who can understand it?" Who can understand it? Can you explain your own heart? Can you explain why you are as you are? Why you feel what you feel, why you're drawn to what you are drawn to? Well, someone may say, "Well, Pastor, if you knew what had happened to me in my life, that would explain why I am." But here's the thing. Other people have experienced something very similar to what you have experienced in your life. And they may be in a very different place. So how are you going to explain that? The heart is a mystery. And that's why Paul speaks in Romans in chapter 7 about his own heart. He says, "I don't understand it. What I want to do, I end up not doing. And what I don't want to do, I end up going there." Why is that? It's a mystery to me. I seem to be a mass of contradictions. Third, the heart is sinful. We already saw that from Jeremiah, but look at it in the words of Jesus in Matthew chapter 15 and verse 19. He says this, "From out of the heart come evil thoughts and murder and adultery and sexual immorality and theft and false witness and slander." Now, of course, we like to think that bad things are all out there and come to us from outside, but the Bible won't let us get away with that. No, the Lord Jesus says very clearly that it comes from inside. It's out of the heart that these sins and these evils flow. Now, of course, as parents, we rightly feel a responsibility to do whatever we can to protect our children from the many, many evils that are indeed in the world out there. But of course, when we take to heart what we learn in the Bible, we understand that the greatest danger, not only to our children, but indeed to all of us, is not in fact the evil that is out there, but the evil that is in here, in our own hearts. Now, this actually is very important for parents to grasp, particularly parents who grieve over a rebel son or a rebel daughter. Let me quote to you from John White, a Christian psychologist and counselor and speaker who wrote a very helpful book called Parents in Pain. And he talks in that book about the theories of raising children that are widespread in our culture that simply assume that children are the product of their upbringing, period. And he says this, that these theories assume that children come into the world, and I quote, as clean slates for their parents to write on. If the parents write properly, says John White, describing these theories, if the parents write properly what they ought to write, that is, if they rear their children properly, they will then produce well-adjusted, outgoing, morally upright, and self-reliant children. And therefore, any defects in the final product must reflect parental mismanagement. Now, that's his description of widespread child-raising theory in our world, that we are simply the product of our environment and so forth and so on, and therefore that anything that is produced that is amiss in a child is to be blamed at the mismanagement of the parents. Now, here's what John White is saying. He's making this point. Child-rearing theories may say that children come into the world as a clean slate for parents to write on. But the Bible, if we understand it, is saying to us something very different. The Bible is saying children do not come into the world as a clean slate for parents to write on. Children come into the world with sin written on their hearts already. The slate is already graffitied. And that is how it has been down through the generations since Adam and Eve were ejected from the Garden of Eden. Sin is already scrawled on the slate. The heart is sinful. And that is something very fundamental we need to understand about. That's why it's a mystery to us. That's why we don't even understand ourselves.
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11: Fourth, God looks at the heart. 1 Samuel chapter 16 and verse 7. The Lord sees not as man sees, because man looks on the outward appearance, but God, the Lord, looks on the heart. Here's what this means. That God looks into your life more deeply than anyone else ever can or ever will. God looks into your life more deeply. Other people just see you on the outside. They hear your words and they see your expressions. They look on the outward appearance, but God alone is able to look on the heart. He sees into you and what is going on inside you right now more deeply than any other person ever can or ever will. And you may not understand your own heart. Why do you love what you love? Why do you think and feel as you do? But you can be sure of this, that while you may not understand your own heart, God surely and certainly does. Fifth, the heart is very important for this reason, that the heart actually often contradicts the mouth. Jesus says in Matthew 15, "This people honors me with their lips, but their heart is far from me." Now, of course, it is true that what we say is often the overflow of our heart. That's why what we say is often very revealing about us. Our Lord Jesus makes this clear, doesn't he? He says, "Out of the abundance of the heart, the mouth speaks." That's Luke 6 and verse 45. But here Jesus is making clear that that is not always the case, and it is possible for the heart to become disconnected from the mouth. In other words, it is possible to be in church and to say the right things and so forth, but actually for your heart to be in another place and very far from God indeed. Which is why Jesus says, "Why do you call me Lord, Lord, and you don't do what I command you?" Remember, Jesus told a story about two sons, not the prodigal son. This is another story that was making this point. A certain man had two sons, and he said to both of these sons, "Go work in my vineyard." And the first one said, "Yes, I will," but he didn't go. And the second one said, "No, I'm not going to do that," but then he changed his mind and he did go. Now think about this. In both cases, the heart was in a different place from the mouth. In both cases. Sixth, the roots of unbelief actually lie not in the head, but in the heart. Psalm 14 and verse 1, where God says what only God can say, "The fool says in his heart, there is no God." Now, the person who does not believe may also say in their head, "There is no God." But you see the point that is being made here. Unbelief has a deeper root than in the intellect. The fool says in his heart, "There is no God." Now, it is a very simple fact, is it not, that there are people who are of great intellect who are Christians, and there are people of great intellect who are not Christians. Because faith and unbelief both have a deeper root than the intellect. It does not depend upon knowledge or upon intelligence. Here we're being told, in fact, that unbelief is visceral at its root rather than intellectual. That it arises at its root from a hidden resistance towards God that lies deep in the human heart, that the person who does not believe may not even recognize or fully understand themselves. It's in the heart it comes out of this, "There is no God." Why is it that two people can go through exactly the same experience, and one comes out praising God, and the other comes out blaming God? Two people experience a terrible loss, and one comes out with a testimony to God's help in the trouble, and another comes out with another reason not to believe. It was the same experience. Why the difference? Well, the difference, you see, lies in the heart. That's taking a person in a different direction. Why the heart matters. Once you ponder the command and control center of your own life and the mystery that it is, you will see why the Bible again and again and again comes back to speak about your heart and why God says to you today, "My son, my daughter, give me your heart." Now, let's turn to a second thing, because I want us to see in these verses here where the heart goes wrong. When Solomon says to Rehoboam, "My son, give me your heart," it seems very clear just from that statement that this is a father who has some anxiety over where his son's heart is. Now remember, as we think about this, that Solomon was famed for his wisdom. And so here is a wise father who is discerning his son's heart. Now remember, especially in the early years when Solomon would have collected and spoken these words of wisdom, that Solomon followed the best of his father David's example. But remember also that Solomon, see, these are real life stories. Solomon had a brother whose path went in a very different direction. The brother's name was Absalom. And Absalom raised a rebellion against his father David. And that rebellion led his life on a sorry path that had a very miserable end indeed. And so here's Solomon, who at this point in his life is following in the path of the best example of his own father, David, and he's looking at his son and saying, I wonder where your heart is. Will my son be like my rebel brother? That's the question here. And so here's Solomon's fear. He has a son who professes faith. He professes to believe the faith that was handed down from his grandfather David and now his father Solomon. But there seems to be in this son a secret longing, an attraction of his heart, a drawing of his heart to move in a different direction.
12: 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Well, Open the Bible is a listener-supported ministry. It is your generosity that allows us to bring you Pastor Colin's teaching, whether you listen on the radio, online, or through the app. And as you give a gift of any amount this month, we want to say thank you by sending you a copy of Brad Weatherall's new book called Saved to Sin No More. And Colin, what's one thing that you'd like people to take away from this book?
13: Well, I think the number one thing is encouragement in the Christian life. You know, I think a lot of folks have the idea, Steve, that to be a Christian is basically to commit to a disciplined pursuit of a good and a moral life. And it's so much more. And that's the heart of what's in this book, speaking about union with Christ. You know, I was just talking to someone who's past the age of 70 this week. And he told me that for 35 years, he had regarded himself as being a Christian. And everyone else would have regarded him as a Christian too. He said, but it was only in the last 5 years that he really came to understand a relationship with the Lord Jesus Christ. He said, I had religion for 35 years. I've only had a relationship with Jesus for 5. And there's all the difference in the world. And the first thing he said when I said, well, tell me about the difference, he said, well, I've begun to experience victory over sin. And then he spoke about peace and he spoke about joy and he spoke about hope. Now, you know, it's simply not possible to gain victory over our besetting sins if all we've got is our best effort to live a good life and to overcome the things that plague us. What makes it possible to really make progress in the Christian life is that Jesus Christ himself lives in the life of a believer by the power and presence of the Holy Spirit. That makes a whole new life possible. And this book really gives an introduction to the central, though sadly, I think, little understood truth of the Christian life. Christ in you. That's the hope of living a new and a transformed life. It's a wonderful book, and I think it'll be a great encouragement to all who read it.
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1: Welcome to Breakpoint, a daily look at an ever-changing culture through the lens of unchanging truth. For the Colson Center, I'm John Stone Street. Back on July 3rd, during his comments to commemorate America's 250th anniversary, New York City Mayor Zoran Mamdani contrasted what he called conventional wisdom about so-called American exceptionalism with his own belief that America is exceptional because, and I quote, "Here, nothing is fixed into place." The approach is similar to how President Barack Obama would often craft his public addresses, borrowing vocabulary but then using a new dictionary, reappropriating ideas from the American tradition with a progressive twist. In Mamdani's telling of the story, American exceptionalism is without foundation. No permanent truths, no enduring principles, no fixed understanding of human nature. In contrast to the founder's understanding of people being flawed yet capable of virtue, a progressive vision of history is built on the idea of ceaseless change. And somehow, every change is for the better because humans are progressing according to some long arc of history. Politically, this aligns with the idea of the Constitution as being a living document, a vessel with no absolute principles, but only new meaning that's constantly being poured into it. Francis Schaeffer described that kind of moral vision as having both feet firmly planted in midair. Mamdani also announced a new tax, a surcharge, on those with non-primary residences in New York City. His office then published a long list of all who would qualify for such a tax, despite the long history of violence by those committed to socialist ideology. The assassination of the United Healthcare CEO in New York City by confessed killer Luigi Mangione and everyone who celebrated it should have been enough to reconsider that plan. Of course, a central plank of socialism's economic agenda is that the state should own the means of production. In the socialist view, the state's ultimately responsible to ensure what Mamdani has now redefined as American exceptionalism, and his proposal for government-owned grocery stores naturally follows. As Dr. Eric Patterson wrote recently on a Breakpoint commentary, remember, Marx said that control of the economy was the first step toward control of everything. It's noteworthy that democratic socialists attack private property, an innovative business environment, and often call freedoms of religion and conscience smokescreens for superstition and intolerance of their progressive agenda, end quote. Ironically, it was American communists who first coined the phrase American exceptionalism out of frustration that America proved so resistant to communist takeover. And Stalin popularized the phrase as a way to accuse America of believing this heresy that it was somehow exceptional and exempt from the historical inevitability of the communist revolution. There is no universally agreed upon definition, but if America is indeed exceptional, it's not because of some self-perceived superiority or because Americans are somehow exempt from human frailty and fallenness. Rather, it's because the combination of certain founding principles, the priority of religious liberty, the flourishing of pre-political institutions, and a robust civic culture somehow better reflect the potential and the perils of the human condition. The young, energetic faces of the DSA and all of their supporters reject these aspects of America's founding, its covenantal purpose, and its role as a model for freedom. Instead, they reimagine America out of an envy for those they believe have unfairly advanced. Time will tell how powerful the movement will be. In the meantime, Americans should be doing their homework, studying the history of socialism. For the Colson Center, I'm John Stone Street with Breakpoint. Today, I want to say thanks to Steve and Jolene of Linden, Washington. Thanks for being a cornerstone monthly partner of the Colson Center. You helped make this episode of Breakpoint possible.
2: This is your weather forecast for the Peoria area. Sunny skies are expected today on our Thursday. We'll have a high in the afternoon of 82 degrees. A low of 60 overnight tonight under mostly clear skies. More sunshine on your Friday, high of 83 tomorrow. And then sunshine on the weekend, high of 83 Saturday and warming up to 90 on Sunday. Again, today for your Thursday will be sunny, high of 82.
3: On Summit Life this evening, Pastor J.D. 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

We are made in the image of God, and that image gets a little scarred as we come into this planet without the Holy Spirit in us, but it's restored when we say yes to Jesus, and the Holy Spirit now dwells within. Here's Madison Watkins, God, You Are.

Aren't you glad we're not who we were? You ever go to a high school reunion? Are those even a thing these days? I don't think the younger generation is doing that. My sister's going to her 50th high school reunion. And of course, you show up and some people you can't recognize. You know, they're not the tan and the athletic individual they were when they were playing football or the little cheerleader. We all change. We all grow. And, you know, you talk to anyone who knew me back in high school, and I'm not the same person because Jesus Christ, I got saved at 22, and things begin to change. And so I don't know. Maybe they would still recognize me if they saw me. I ran into someone who knew my family and said, oh, yeah, you've got your grandmother's face. I don't know if that was a compliment. Here's Cece Winans.

0: Are you going through a difficult circumstance right now? I'm Lena Ebijamra, and this is today's Single Christian. On any given day, you and I face difficult circumstances that often make no sense to us at all. And while there are many reasons for these difficult circumstances, the truth is that Satan uses our difficult trials to cause us to resent God more, while God uses them to cause us to trust Him more. As you face your challenges today, do you find yourself frustrated with God, running from Him, wondering how a good God could treat you this way? Has God failed to meet your expectations? If you can answer yes to these questions, then Satan's got you where he wants you to be. But our God is faithful. He's our good, good Father. Those same circumstances are the very things that are meant to allow us to trust God even more. See, where God's hand seems hidden, His purposes are still at work for our good. Instead of questioning God, let's trust Him in the midst of our direst circumstances. 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
2: According to a new Gallup poll, confidence in higher education has fallen dramatically from 57% in 2015 to just 38% today. 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

We the Kingdom, rescue me. If you're planning on coming to the barbecue, consider picking up some items for Operation Christmas Child. You know, flip-flops could be on sale, some school supplies, you know, combs and sunglasses and things like that the kids love. So we are doing the collection again this year. It turned out great, and we were thrilled with that. So that the barbecue is coming up this Saturday. Hope to see you there. Yeah.

0: Join Caleb and John for a free concert this Saturday night. He's not done with me, not done with you, no matter what. 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Somebody like me, somebody like you. You come and bring your family and friends, grab a lawn chair or a blanket, and enjoy a great night of music with Caleb and John. For more information, call 309-685-7649.
1: With SRN News, I'm Bob Agnew in Washington. President Trump is headed west to raise money for Republicans ahead of the midterm elections. He'll also be making other stops in Houston and elsewhere. New details, meanwhile, emerging about an Iranian plot targeting a world leader's family.
2: Israeli Prime Minister Benjamin Netanyahu says Iran tried to murder one of his sons. A U.S. law enforcement source identifies the target as his eldest son, Yair, who was living near Miami. Israeli reports say Yair was moved out of the area after intelligence determined an Iranian cell was already on the ground. The plot adds to growing concerns about Iranian threats against officials and their families. Willie Nelson, Washington.
1: Canadian military spending is surging, with companies expanding into defense contracting. One company known for luxury parkas, for example, is now turning to defense supplies as a sideline and trying to catch up with the United States and make up for any gap there that's caused by worsening tensions with the United States. California federal government battle over hospice fraud as victims lose coverage and health care.
3: California has been a focus of the Trump administration's crackdown on fraud and federally funded health care programs, with more than 1,000 California hospices removed from Medicare since early 2025. Federal officials estimate that L.A. County alone accounts for an estimated $3.5 billion in fraudulent hospice claims. The state says it's doing its part to tackle the issue. California has revoked nearly 500 licenses since putting a moratorium on new hospices in 2021, and in June adopted long-awaited emergency regulations that set more stringent criteria for approving new licenses. Bernie Bennett reporting.
1: Also at SRNNews.com, there's a move underway to rename an airport for the late country singer Dolly Parton. Parton fans circulating a petition now to rename Nashville International Airport to Dolly Parton International. Dolly was born just east of Knoxville and became a star in Nashville. This is SRN News. Planned Parenthood is directing the legal war on life.
4: According to a piece in the Daily Caller, right after the Supreme Court overturned Roe v. Wade, officials with the nation's largest abortion business contacted attorneys general in blue states. Planned Parenthood provided them with a 14-point plan for using the law to protect and promote abortion in their states. The Daily Caller reports the AGs have gone ahead and applied much of the Planned Parenthood blueprint, including working to amend state constitutions. Michael Harrington reporting.
1: New research from the Barna Group in partnership with Gloo finds that pastors and Christians alike express concern about artificial intelligence getting scripture wrong. Nearly three-quarters of U.S. adults, 83% of practicing Christians, 94% of pastors say they worry about that problem, yet only 1 in 20 pastors think AI should entirely avoid answering such questions about theology and passages in the Bible. This is SRN News. Here's Rich Thomas now with the Midday Wall Street Business Report.
5: Shares of chipmaker NVIDIA are flying high, advancing more than 7% pre-market after its latest quarterly earnings beat Wall Street's expectations thanks to strong demand for its advanced artificial intelligence chips. NVIDIA's latest quarterly results blew the doors off Wall Street's forecast. The company reports a net income topping $59.5 billion. Revenue more than doubled from a year earlier to $96 billion. Canadian military spending is surging, with companies expanding into defense contracting. Wuxley, known for luxury parkas, is now turning out high-tech military gear. Meta agrees to pay up to $18 billion and add stronger child safety measures to its Facebook and Instagram platforms, part of a landmark legal settlement with 48 states. For the Wall Street Business Report, I'm Rich Thomason.
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6: This is your weather forecast for the Peoria area. Sunny skies are expected today on our Thursday. We'll have a high in the afternoon of 82 degrees. A low of 60 overnight tonight under mostly clear skies. More sunshine on your Friday, high of 83 tomorrow. And then sunshine on the weekend, high of 83 Saturday and warming up to 90 on Sunday. Again, today for your Thursday will be sunny, high of 82.
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10: This is the God that we have. Our God believes in spanking. Our God does spank his children. And when you experience it, I hope you can have the maturity at some point in your Christian life to be thankful for that very fact. So thank God you're his child. That would be a good thing. You're a true son if you experience this. We want to be glad that we're really loved that much, that you love us enough to correct us on our path.

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1: Here's the problem. You'll say, wow, you know, every time I have something go wrong in my life, it must be discipline. You know, I got a sore throat. Wonder, you know, God must be spanking me for something, okay? That's not it. I had a money problem. I lost my job. It must be God's discipline. Don't get into that, okay? You need to consider other possibilities because there are others. You have to be able to discern when it's discipline and when it's not. That's critical, okay? Because if I tell my kid, think about this, hey, kid, go take out the trash. Oh, I'm being punished, right? No, you're not. You just take out the trash, right? There are other reasons for unpleasant experiences in the Christian life, and it's not necessarily discipline. So don't get to that place, because that'll really mess up your relationship with God. If every time you have an ache or pain, you're thinking, oh God, you're disciplining me. He may be, but we need to sort it out. There are other biblical reasons. You may be incurring suffering, and let's just use the categories. Health problems, money problems, you know, emotional problems. You may have all kinds of issues that aren't related to discipline, but we need to sort them out. And if you get the buckets clear in your mind, we can figure this out and have some discernment. Let's start with the first one. It could be, according to verse number 3 in our passage, the context, it could be the world's opposition. Okay, look back to verse 3 once you write that down. This is Hebrews 12:3. We need to consider him who endured such opposition from sinful men. Now, did that cause pain in Christ's life? Absolutely. That caused a lot of pain in Christ's life. Was it because he was being disciplined by his father for doing something wrong and he didn't stop sinning, so God had to bring this into his life? No. That was just because he was the light in a dark world, and because of that, he incurred the hatred of sinful men. God promised that in your life too. If you are going to be salt and light, you're going to incur some difficult, you may lose your job and have monetary problems because you're standing up for what's right, okay? That could be a reality. Is that suffering? Yes, it's suffering, but it's not discipline. It's just the opposition of the world because of your commitment to follow Christ. That's one big category that we need to recognize, okay? Secondly, it could be sin's consequences. Now, that's not directly in this passage, but it's all over the scripture. For instance, you might want to put it down this way because you remember the passage. It's in Galatians chapter 6, verse 7. It says, do not be deceived. God is not mocked. A man will reap whatever he sows. Remember that? You did something wrong and you're having to pay that back. There are consequences, residual consequences that have nothing to do with God's discipline. Because, follow me now, you can do something wrong that carries consequences with it, and you can confess it and get right with God, and those consequences will continue, right? Thirdly, now let's talk about when God is doing it specifically and personally. God could specifically and personally bring pain into your life because he is testing you. That doesn't sound good, okay? We've moved now from the analogy of a father to a teacher, and the teacher is applying a test to see if you'll pass the test, okay? Give you an example. Let's turn to this one. 1 Peter chapter 1. 1 Peter chapter 1, very explicit, a clear statement about the fact that God may bring suffering into your life. Personally, he doesn't allow it. He's bringing it into your life for a very specific reason, and it's to test you, to test the reality or the genuineness of your faith. Let's start in verse 6. And as you glance down to verse 6 in 1 Peter 1, be sure and pick up a few of the verbs there and the adjectives in verses 3, 4, and 5. Because it's a great description of our salvation. And that's where the demonstrative pronoun points back to. It says, in this, in what? In this incredible salvation that we have, that is protected by God. It's reserved in heaven for us. It's all because of the work of Christ. In this you greatly rejoice. Though now, for a little while, you may have had to suffer grief in all kinds of trials. Now, those are three big words. Grief, suffer, and trials. And the key word here is the last one, trials. Grief and suffering comes because it is a test. That's what the word means. It is a test. And the Bible says here, you may have had to suffer that. Here's the reason, verse 7. These have come so that, purpose clause, here it comes, that your faith, now skip the dashes for just a second, skip the parenthetical phrases and go to the bottom of the sentence. These have come so that your faith may be proved genuine. That could be the reason you're sick. That could be the reason that you lost your job. That could be the reason that your checks are bouncing, okay? Because you are going through a trial to see, is this real to you? Or is this just some, you know, Sunday school club that you're in? Okay, That's the testing of your faith, okay? Could be the world's opposition. It could be sin's consequences. It could be that your faith is being tested personally and specifically by God. Or it could be, fourthly, that God is training you. He's training you. He may have great things planned for us. Give you an example, okay? John 15, verses 1 and 2. It's like the vine and the branches. When the branch bears fruit, the Father, this is the word we get from cathartic. He cleanses us. He prunes us. He strips back stuff on the branch so that it will bear even more fruit. And the point is, it's not to prove that you're real. It's not discipline. It's that he's trying to get you ready for bearing more fruit. So suffering, cancer could be in your life because God is getting you ready for an even greater ministry. You may have financial problems, relational problems, emotional problems. Things may be going wrong in your life right now because he's getting you ready for something great. And he doesn't, as Spurgeon said, he doesn't use, and this is maybe not an absolute statement, but he doesn't use anybody greatly until he hurts them deeply. And then there's a reality to that, okay? Our passage started this way. It is a word of encouragement addressed to you as sons. Why is it encouraging? Because if we have it, we know we're really his children, right? If you're not having the discipline of God in your life, if you can never connect the dots between financial problems and your sin, if you can never connect the dot between a health problem and your rebellion or compromise, if you can never see the connection between relational problems and some kind of cowardice in your life, and you don't stand up for doing what's right, and God is causing that pain to point out this sin, and they're not always perfectly related, you realize, right? If you don't see that, the Bible says you're not even a child. It's a very strong word, illegitimate child. See, you're not even a real child of God. And I've said this many times before, but my dad never spanked the next door neighbor kids. He may have wanted to a few times, right? But he didn't do it. They weren't his, see? And if you don't have this in your life, you're not a child of God. If you do have it, why don't you stop and maturely say, hey, that's a good thing. As a matter of fact, look back at our passage, Hebrews 12. It says in verse number 9, moreover, we had human fathers who disciplined us, and look at this, now in maturity from adulthood, I hope we can say this, and we respected them for it. I mean, and I hope that that's the whole point of this. It's an encouragement to us because we respect and love our Father, that he cares enough for us to discipline us. And I know it's hard, but let's try and maturely say, thanks, God. We want to be glad that we're really loved that much, that you love us enough to correct us on our path. Now, that's not bumper sticker theology. So the point is this. This is the God that we have. Our God believes in spanking. Our God does spank his children. And when you experience it, I hope you can have the maturity at some point in your Christian life to be thankful for that very fact. So thank God you're his child. That would be a good thing. You're a true son if you experience this. Number two, you've got to clearly identify the sin. The whole point of this is getting us to share in his holiness, which means that when I'm getting spanked, I know exactly what the sin is. He wants to reveal it to us. Be, though, very careful in going to figure it out. And I know this is a really, you know, a lot of points on this outline, but let me give you three subpoints to this. Here we go. First one, okay? Here's the deal. When you're identifying the sin, know this. It could be something that is a violation of Scripture, but doesn't violate your conscience, okay? It violates the Scripture, but it doesn't violate your conscience. God will get off of the couch for things that don't even violate your conscience. 1 Corinthians 4, verse 4. 1 Corinthians 4, 4. My conscience is clear, Paul said, but that doesn't make me innocent. It's the Lord who judges me. Now, I know that's a judicial analogy, but let's picture a parental analogy. You know, I know my conscience is clear, but it doesn't make me innocent before God because the Lord is my disciplinarian. He's my dad, and he's going to, he will punish me. And by that, I mean, he will chastise me. He will spank me based on his rules. Therefore, if the Bible says, don't look at a woman lustfully, okay? And I'm doing it, but I don't feel any conscience about it. And you know, everybody does it. That's just the way I think. Well, here's the deal. God will get off the couch for that if you keep doing it, even if you're not convicted in your conscience by it. Right? The Bible says, let no unwholesome word proceed out of your mouth. But you at work, you talk like everybody else because, you know, just kind of fit in. That's what I grew up with. And so, you know, I let those things roll out. And the Bible says, don't do it. He will get off the couch for that if you don't stop. It doesn't matter if you feel convicted about it or not. The Bible says, let not there even be a hint of immorality among you. You may not even be convicted by it because we live in such a sexualized culture. But if that hint of immorality is in your life, God the Father will get off the couch and discipline you if you don't stop. You may not feel the conviction. It doesn't mean God isn't going to hold us accountable as a holy father disciplining and correcting his kids, okay? Secondly, let's invert that. He will also get off the couch if you violate your conscience, even though there's not a verse on it. He will get off the couch and discipline you if you keep violating your conscience on an issue, even though you can't turn to chapter and verse. It may be how you dress. Pick on that one for a second. And there's no verse about, you know, how long your skirt needs to be or, you know, your collar or your blouse. It may not be in here, right? You can't look it up. Oh, here it is. It's the 2-inch rule over the kneecap. Whatever. Can't find that. But in your conscience, you keep looking in the mirror going, I don't know. I don't feel right. But you know what? Everybody else does it. That's the way they're. I'm just going to do it. If you violate your conscience, even though you can't find chapter and verse on that specific issue, God will discipline you. He'll do it. If it's a purchase, there's no verse that says thou shalt not buy an RV, right? That's not in there. But if you and your wife are struggling in a conscience, your conscience is violated because of that purchase. Doesn't matter if other people can do it. It doesn't matter that it's not a problem for someone else. If it's a conscience problem, a violation of your conscience for you, see, the Bible says God is going to discipline for that if you don't respect your conscience in that. And that's not, you know, First Opinions 12:2. That comes from Romans chapter 14. Jot this down. Romans 14, verses 22 and 23. Romans chapter 14, 22 and 23. And the context here is what Paul calls disputable matters. People coming out of Judaism with kosher upbringing, and now people are offering them, you know, non-kosher hot dogs. Here, have a ham sandwich. And they were struggling in their conscience. And even though they were perfectly okay to buy an RV or perfectly okay to eat a ham sandwich, the Bible says if you violate your conscience in it, it's sin. I mean, the last line in that whole chapter is, and everything that does not come from faith is sin. If your conscience is condemning you, it's wrong. I don't care what other people do, and I don't care if you can't find a verse on it. If it's convicting your conscience, God will get off the couch for that if you don't respect your conscience. Okay? Could be a violation of scripture that doesn't violate your conscience. It could be a violation of your conscience that can't be found in scripture. Thirdly, it could be the subtlety of idolatry. The subtlety of idolatry. And this is a verse we don't quote quite enough. You'll never find it on a DaySpring card, but it's Exodus 34, 14. In speaking of the rivals in our hearts of idolatry, it says, don't do it because our God, Yahweh, whose name is jealous, is a jealous God. And again, that is seen as a human weakness. So people don't like to see God as jealous because that seems like he's not, you know, totally, you know, confident in himself. That's not the point. It is a perfectly holy and righteous attribute. He is God and should be God in your life. And if you love your children more than you love God, God, whose name is jealous, is a jealous God. Be careful. He'll get off the couch for that. Okay? You tracking with this? If I love my job more than I love pursuing Christ, see, then you know what? Our God, whose name is jealous, he's a jealous God. He'll get off the couch for that if you don't stop. If you love that goal, you have that retirement goal, and I'm going to do it. If you love that goal in your life more than you love the God who redeemed you, if that really is your ultimate supreme love, God will get off the couch and deal with that. If you don't stop, make God the God of your life. And I add that one because it's subtle. The subtlety of idolatry, it's easy to miss that. If it's God's correction, respond biblically. Thank him. I know that's hard and very mature to do, but do that. ID the sin. And don't be confused. If you feel that conscience issue, and even though you don't find a verse, if you don't find the conscience issue, remember I told you to go into the prayer closet with your Bible and the Holy Spirit. You need both of those. And just remember subtlety, secret idolatry, something in my heart that no one ever sees could be an issue of God bringing pain into my life because he wants to correct me. Now, what do I do? Okay, this should seem simple, but let's state it clearly. If I'm going to share in his holiness and respond to correction as I ought to, a son responds to a father's discipline by changing his relationship to the sin. Okay, two words for that in the Bible, confession and repentance. I need to confess my sin and I need to repent of my sin. Confess and repent. And if we do, the Bible says he's faithful and righteous to forgive our sins. And that's where some people, that's the last little stone people trip over. Okay, so let's jot that one down and let's knead it out from this passage. We need to understand that the last responsibility I have after the spanking is not to cross my arms and doubt the forgiveness of my father. I need to embrace his forgiveness. And some of us struggle with that, right? I mean, we repent of our sins because we just got spanked and there's tears in our eyes and dad goes, and we're like, I don't really believe it. I don't know. That's got to believe that God is a God who does what he says. If you confess your sins, he's faithful and righteous to forgive your sins and to cleanse you from all unrighteousness. Well, I don't really feel worthy. Stop with that. Matter of fact, let's go back to where we started, the broken bones of Psalm 51. Let's look at this in closing. Psalm 51, David is talking about the fact that not only has he messed up his life, but in discipline, God had to break a few of his bones. And yet in the midst of his confession and repentance, Look at the way he is so ready to believe in God's forgiveness. And that's where some of us struggle. That's the last challenge of this whole process. And let's look at what David says. And look at the superscript on the song. Director of music, a psalm of David. When the prophet Nathan came to him after David had committed adultery with Bathsheba. You got the context here? I mean, he'd messed up royally, and now he's here, and he's dealing with God because Nathan had confronted him. And he recognized, as we've pointed out before in this series, in verse number 4, that he realized that he had sinned against God. Ultimately, I know he sinned against Bathsheba and her dead husband now, but he says, you know what? Ultimately, it violated you. And he says, so you're proved right when you speak, and you're justified when you judge. And the spankings that he received for all of this, bottom line, he says, you were right in doing it. I mean, you're totally right in doing that, God. Now, drop down to verse number 7. He says, cleanse me with hyssop. And that was the branch. They dip it in blood. It was part of the ceremonial Levitical law and the temple and all that. But it was a picture of forgiveness. He says, if you do that, if you provide me forgiveness, if I ask you to cleanse me, look at this next phrase. He says, maybe I'll be clean. Is that what it says? Underline the word maybe. Is that what he says? What does he say? I will be clean. I love that about David. Even in his repentance, he's totally set on the veracity and truthfulness of God. He anticipates restoration. I will be clean. Wash me, and maybe I'll be white again. Maybe I'll try to be white again. No, you wash me, and I will be whiter than snow. And then he says, let me hear joy and gladness. Here's the broken bone part. He says, let the bones that you've crushed, that was his discipline. You can read more about that in Psalm 32. It says, let the bones that you crushed rejoice. I'm ready for that. Hide your face from my sins, blot out all my iniquities. Drop down to verse number 17. This whole description in Psalm 51 is a guy who is broken over his sin. He's repentant and confessing his sin. And he says, oh God, a broken spirit and a contrite and broken heart. He says, oh God, you will not despise that. I know that you accept that. Why? How would he know that? Because God said it. Do you see the faith of David? It's so great. Even in his failure, he says, I believe your word. And if you say you forgive me because I confess it and repent, then I am. I'm clean. Now, some of us need to get there. Think of Jonah. He's a great example. Talk about a spanking, right? Jonah? He rebels against God's command. He's not doing what God told him to do. So talk about a spanking. I mean, 3 nights in a really bad hotel, right? And he gets vomited up on the shores. And there he is. And do you think he learned his lesson at that point? He expresses his heart in Jonah chapter 2 about his brokenness over his rebellion and sin, okay? And he gets it. Like David, he says, you were right to do this to me. And then he gets barfed up on the shore. Bleh, and out he comes. Now, as he's still wiping off fish vomit, think of this, right? And he's there on the shore. Here's what chapter 3, verse 1 says in Jonah. And the word of the Lord came to Jonah a second time. And guess what he said? Go to the great city of Nineveh and give them the message that I give you, right? God says, snap. And then he says, now don't use your arm again, okay? Right? He says, now, have you learned your lesson? And the greatest words in all of the book of Jonah, here it comes. This is Jonah chapter 3, verse 3. And Jonah obeyed the word of the Lord and went to Nineveh. Good idea, right? That's the picture, though. The picture is of a God who gives grace and not only says, you're forgiven. Now, sit in your bed, time out, right? It's not how God operates. God is not into timeouts, right? God is into disciplining children, repenting and forsaking sin, and then hitting you on the rear end again to push you back in the game. John 21, right? Oh, I'm just going to go fish, Peter says. I'm such a failure. And Jesus said, get out there and feed my sheep. I love you. You love me? Feed my sheep. Here's the same deal for you and I. Are you willing to believe in the grace of God, the forgiveness of God? And once you recognize that the pain in your life is because of God's discipline, are you willing to forsake it and repent? And if you are, embrace his forgiveness and get back in the game. That's what God's looking for. God is a loving father, and he doesn't want you to be overwhelmed with your grief or sorrow. He wants to use the conviction and sorrow of your life to bring you to repentance, and then repentance to put you right back in the game. Let's not doubt the grace of God. Let's pray. God, help us. As people in this world that are tempted by sin, sometimes when our conscience sees it, sometimes when it doesn't, so many idols beckoning us to love them more than you. And God, in our hearts, we want to see the sin when you bring pain into our lives especially. We'd like to see it even before that, but sometimes in the stubbornness of our fallen humanity, our flesh, sometimes we engage in sin longer than we should, and it's something that gets you off the couch, and then you have to apply an illness, a money problem, a relational problem, some dissatisfaction. You have to bring something into our lives to get us to wake up. God, I pray that we wouldn't be like those Israelites in 1 Samuel chapter 4 who ask the question and don't listen for the answer. Help us to bring our Bible and our heart in submission to the Holy Spirit into the kitchen breakfast nook, into the closet of our house, into our study, and to say, God, point it out. I'm ready to listen. And when you reveal that sin and you make it clear to us, here's why I'm doing it. You're not standing up for Christ at work. You're saying things you shouldn't say. You're thinking thoughts you shouldn't think. You're doing things I told you not to do. I pray we'd be quick to repent, that we'd recognize that that pain is helpful in motivating us to do the right thing. And then, God, when we do, like Jonah, let us just embrace the grace of God and get about our task. And let's try and do it with a little bit better attitude than Jonah ended up doing it with. Let us say we're going to serve you, even when it's hard. We're going to obey you. We're going to do the right thing. And we want to do it with a heart that, like a son that recognizes that the love of a father, it is enveloped in the parameters and in the protection and the security of our father. Thanks that you love us that much, that you love us enough to correct us. God, thanks so much for this reminder from Hebrews chapter 12. It's been a great analogy. It strikes home to us. And I pray, God, it would be a great reminder the next time we run into something that is hurtful, that we might be able to sort it out quickly. And that in our time with you, that if there's sin in our lives, we'd be quick to respond. In Jesus' name I pray. Amen.
0: 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And what was actually happening with the golden calf and the fire back in Exodus? 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
2: 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God's Word promises it'll never return void. So I wonder, how is God's Word moving in your heart right now? 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We'll see you then.
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3: So have you seen Young Washington? We're going to be talking about Young Washington, the movie, in the upcoming weeks. I'm Dave Zanotti, and you're on the Public Square. Thanks for joining us here on the Public Square today, and I would like to encourage you to look around, spend some time. The Public Square is a broadcast,

0: is a broadcast. It is a podcast. It is a video cast. It is a telecast. It is, I don't know. What other formats do you... We do print. We have publishing. We do all sorts of things. But really, the public square is a place where we gather together to discuss reality, to ask ourselves the question, does all of this stuff fit together? Is it going somewhere? Did we come from someplace? And is it worth revisiting those questions? Because we are not just here for the temporary. We're here as spiritual beings that will live forever. And what we do here matters. It matters for our own personal destiny in eternity. The Bible says you must be born again. We come here born to be born a second time. But it also matters to the people that we love and the people who will survive us. All of us are temporary. God is eternal. And we keep our eyes on that understanding. So we're going to be talking about the movie Young Washington coming up because George Washington is worth considering in the flow of that history. And it is an interesting movie, and it's very provocative, and it's going to create a lot of questions. And I would like to encourage you, not because there's any financial incentive whatsoever, encourage you to watch the film. Watch the film Young Washington. Then come and visit us on the public square, where we are going to be talking about that film in lots of different ways, video, audio, and other. And we'd like to get your opinion and what you think about it as well. So please, come on, join us on the public square. I think you'll find a lot worth thinking about. This is Dave Zanotti. Thanks for listening.
1: Are you burdened by what you see? Hi, I'm Chuck Bentley with My Money Life from Crown. In 2 Kings 6, the king of Aram was frustrated. Every military plan he made was being discovered by Israel. He assumed there was a spy in his camp. The truth is, God revealed the enemy's plans to the prophet Elisha. When the Aramean army surrounded the city where Elisha was staying, his servant panicked. All he could see were enemy soldiers and certain defeat. So Elisha prayed, "Lord, open his eyes so that he may see." Suddenly, the servant saw that horses and chariots of fire surrounded Elisha. God was working in ways invisible to human eyes. That truth has powerful implications for our finances. 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
2: This is your weather forecast for the Peoria area. Sunny skies are expected today on our Thursday. We'll have a high in the afternoon of 82 degrees. A low of 60 overnight tonight under mostly clear skies. More sunshine on your Friday, high of 83 tomorrow. And then sunshine on the weekend, high of 83 Saturday and warming up to 90 on Sunday. Again, today for your Thursday will be sunny, high of 82.
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5: Let us run with endurance the race that is set before us, looking to Jesus, the founder and perfecter of our faith. 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Others ask,

If you think about it, that's the only place we can start. We don't say, okay, God, you know, when I get this, this, and this under control, you know, then we start. Nope, you start before you get this, this, this under control and let Him do it. Donna Leland here on your Thursday. Here's Chris Tomlin, Amazing Grace.

Salt and Light, Wren Collective on WBNH. If you're not doing anything this Saturday, it is the day. We've been talking about it. And yeah, lots of little details yet to do, but it's still going to be a great time. It is our free barbecue. And it's all because of you, dear friend, and the kindness and generosity and love that you've shown us over the years. So we want to do a nice little yummy give back to you and let you know how appreciative we are. It all starts at 10:30 in the morning. We'll go until 1:30. The lovely grilled meats and all the yummy sides that go with that. If you are coming and you do want to bring some Operation Christmas Child items, we are collecting that. Just drop those off at the same time. If you do have some time and you want to pop in a little bit earlier, I know everybody's going to appreciate that because there's so many little things and touches that need to get done. So that's coming up this Saturday. It's going to be a lot of fun. Here's John Reddick, Holding On.

0: bullies. What do we tell our kids?
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0: Bullying's been a problem since the beginning of time, I think. With kids heading back to school, we may want to have a talk with our kids about the subject. 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A lot of Christian parents tell their kids to ignore it, turn the other cheek. Well, Jesus didn't ignore it. When he was slapped by the guard of the high priest, he didn't turn the other cheek. He confronted him, asking the guard if he had said something wrong. But if he spoke truth, he wanted to know why he was slapped. He defended himself with words. Our kids can and should do the same, not physically or with insults, but with words confronting the injustice. More tomorrow.
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2: 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On Sunday, August 30th at 4 p.m., worship in the park will be held at the Maxwell Park Shelter in Normal. 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And the Kramers will be in concert on Friday, September 4th at 6 p.m. at Cross Point Church of God in Bloomington. 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This has been the WBNH Community Calendar. 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

Such a beautiful voice. Megan Woods is her name. Heaven Came Down. Have you ever noticed, I think this river that runs through this Peoria area has an influence on the temperature. I've noticed, like, say today, all right, here it is 83 degrees, but like in Springfield, it's going to be in the upper 80s. So it's about a 5-degree difference at times. For tomorrow, still 83. Saturday, the same. Beautiful day, sunny skies. And then it's going to get into the upper 80s on Sunday and then hitting around 89 Monday. Chance of some showers and thunderstorms will be popping in, not until Monday night, though. So some beautiful clear skies and lack of precipitation. You know, we need that because there's some really cool stuff that's going on this weekend. Of course, our barbecue, which is so much fun. And then also an afternoon with Abigail Adams. This is happening at the Peoria Riverfront Museum. There is a cost, but it's going to be a museum conversation, an afternoon with Abigail. You know, I love these historical interpretations, and it's going to go through her remarkable life. So that's happening on Saturday. Also, don't forget about that free outdoor concert with Caleb and John. That's in Peoria Heights, and that then we'll kick in Saturday night, and it's going to be a beautiful evening. Again, it's all free. It's the Peoria Heights Christian Church, but it's going to be held at Tower Park. This is all listed on our website, wbnh.org, our community calendar. Here's Matt Hammett.

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1: 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Christianity is you come to God, and then you get on mission with God. You don't continue life as normal. Your life stops. It re-envisions itself. It recategorizes itself. You recast what you're living for and how you're living and what you make sense of the world in a different way, because now you've embraced God and now you're on mission with God. Oh, if you're a plumber, you may still be a plumber. But listen, you're not just doing plumbing to make money. 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

0: Shane and Shane, worthy of affection. Have you been around people who are just kind of emotionally cold? They kind of keep and reserve all that and don't really share much of their emotions, or, you know, get very tender. They you know, kind of just hold off. And I feel like sometimes I act that way towards God, right? When he's not coming through for me and not doing the things I want, it's just easy to withhold some of that affection, that love. But our God is an emotional God. He's a loving God. And we can just keep remembering that he feels too. He can be quenched. He can be grieved. And that's not something we want. Here's Citizens Way. Love has won.
1: This is a song for the hurting.

0: This is FEBC Today with Ed Cannon, the president of the Far East Broadcasting Company. 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
1: Well, Wayne, I'm going to start in Russia, because the Russian government is unfavorable to us broadcasting the gospel on the radio. As a result, we're using social media mostly now and our website to distribute gospel teaching in some strange places. For example, this letter comes from a man in a drug rehab center. He writes, "I went to a Christian rehab center that saved my life. I became a Christian there, and that's where I started listening to FEBC's programs. You helped me so much. Thank you, a listener in Russia." Another difficult country for us is Pakistan. Well over 99% Muslim and very radical in their faith. 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

Zev Shaluter, Valley of Worship. I am going through my stuff and I'm thinking, do I really need this? Will I ever read this book again? And I say to myself, nope, I'm not going to. So it's time to just pass on some of these goodies, these Christian materials, devotionals, and other things that you've collected over the years. And we are your spot, dear friend. Bring it on down to the studio. Maybe if you're coming for the barbecue, bring some of it, and we will send it on to Love Packages. We love partnering with Steve and the group down just south of us, and it's just been a blessing. So, yeah, consider Love Packages if you want to pop them in here during normal business hours or if you're coming to the barbecue.

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1: With SRN News, I'm Bob Agnew in Washington. Canadian military spending is said to be surging now, with companies expanding into their own defense contracting.
2: One company that's known for its luxury parkas is now producing high-tech military gear. The Canadian government is investing billions to reduce its reliance on American suppliers. This shift is partly due to pressure from the U.S. to contribute more to NATO, as well as strained relations between Washington and Ottawa. The defense plan includes some $60 billion in additional funding over a period of 5 years. Rich Thomason reporting.
1: China's diplomat warns his country and the U.S. have some serious obstacles to overcome ahead of an expected September summit between President Trump and Xi. Meanwhile, the president fielding questions today about whether or not he's putting enough pressure on China.
3: Why not sanction Chinese banks, though, who are doing business?
4: Well, who said I'm not? You said, why not? I mean, who said I'm not? You don't know if I'm doing it. Well, I don't have to announce everything, do I?
1: Things are booming today on Wall Street. Right now, the Dow Jones Industrial Average is up by 202 points, the NASDAQ up 390, the S&P 500 up by just about 59 points at this hour. There's a move to name an airport after late country music legend Dolly Parton. We get more on that from correspondent Laura Winters.
5: Dolly Parton fans circulating a petition to rename Nashville International Airport to Dolly Parton International. Dolly was born east of Knoxville and became a megastar in Nashville, where she lived for most of her life. Fellow country music singer Sheryl Crow endorsing the movement, along with Tennessee State Representative Todd Warner, who says he also supports the idea and will promote a bill to make the name change.
1: As correspondent Laura Winters, so far the petition on the website change.org has close to 125,000 signatures. This is SRN News.
6: Foundations of Freedom, a look at America's founding principles and the leaders who shaped our nation.
7: Near the end of the Revolutionary War, George Washington received a letter from one of his own officers. Colonel Louis Nicola suggested that America might be better served by a monarchy, with Washington himself as king. Washington firmly rejected the idea. He had spent years leading Americans in a fight for independence from a monarchy. He would not see that victory end with America creating a king of its own. He understood that the cause of the revolution was greater than any one man. His example reminds us that power can be offered, earned, or taken. But character determines whether we use it for ourselves or remain faithful to something greater.
1: Jason Arday's memoir has been published just 2 weeks after his passing.
8: Scholar Jason Arday has had his memoir published on Thursday, weeks after he died whilst he faced plagiarism charges. The book's release comes less than 2 weeks after 41-year-old Arday was found dead at his apartment in London. His death followed relentless media coverage about allegations that his academic work was bolstered by plagiarism and that he exaggerated his athletic and fundraising achievements. Arday's memoir, Great and Unfortunate Things, tells the story of how a non-verbal autistic boy who grew up to be the youngest black professor in Cambridge University's history. I'm Karen Shemas.
1: The Library of Congress calls Dolly Parton a titan of children's literacy for the millions of free books she provided monthly through her Imagination Library. She also gave $1 million to Vanderbilt University's Medical Center. You'll find more on these stories at srnnews.com.
9: This is your weather forecast for the Peoria area. Sunny skies are expected today on our Thursday. We'll have a high in the afternoon of 82 degrees. A low of 60 overnight tonight under mostly clear skies. More sunshine on your Friday, high of 83 tomorrow. And then sunshine on the weekend, high of 83 Saturday and warming up to 90 on Sunday. Again, today for your Thursday will be sunny, high of 82.
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12: The Lord's purpose in our life will be finished. He's stripping us so that we come to the place that we learned how to depend and rely on Him alone.

0: Welcome to Discovering the Jewish Jesus. You know, most of us know that we need to depend on God, but it can become harder when we face what true dependence actually requires. And you know what? I believe that's one of the reasons God's holy days are so important. I'm Dustin Roberts, and today Rabbi Schneider, he's going to show us how the Feast of Tabernacles, it isn't just a celebration. It teaches us, and it's a powerful reminder for all believers to trust in the Lord and depend on Him with eternity in view. Now here's Rabbi Schneider with today's message.
1: Beloved ones, we're concluding our series this year entitled Yahweh's Fall Holy Days. I'm excited because we're going to be focusing today on the feast called Sukkot in Hebrew. Many of you know it as the Feast of Tabernacles. What's interesting is that the Hebrew prophet Zechariah told us that during the millennial age, when Messiah is reigning on earth for 1,000 years, everybody that's on the planet that knows him, Jew and Gentile alike, will celebrate the Feast of Tabernacles. This is an exciting time. It's a time of celebration. We started out the fall holy season with Rosh Hashanah, Yom Teruah, the feast of the blowing of the trumpets. This is a time of self-examination that announces that the kingdom of God is breaking into the earth. And if there's known sin in our life, it's time to repent. Moving forward from Rosh Hashanah, Yom Teruah, we move towards and into the day known as Yom Kippur, the Day of Atonement. During the Day of Atonement, we celebrate that the blood of Jesus has cleansed us of our sin. And now as we approach this final fall holy day, Sukkot, it's a time of just rejoicing and thanking God for everything that he's done for us. The Lord told the children of Israel to gather the goodness and the bounty of the land and to wave it before him in something called a lulav. And basically what they were doing is they were acknowledging the Creator for all the good gifts that he had brought into their life. It's a time that we're commanded to rejoice and celebrate for all the good things that the Lord has done for us. So let's go now to the book of Leviticus. We're picking up in the 23rd chapter. I'm going to begin reading today in verse number 39. On exactly the 15th day of the 7th month, again, this is the month of Tishrei, when you have gathered in the crops of the land, and so again, it's a time where they've gathered in the fall harvest, and they're thanking God for his goodness, for the harvest, and for every blessing. You shall celebrate the feast of the Lord for 7 days. Now look at the 40th verse. Now on the first day, you shall take for yourselves the foliage of beautiful trees, palm branches, boughs of leafy trees, and willows of the brook. And you shall, get this word now, rejoice before the Lord for 7 days. And the next verse, and thus celebrate it as a feast to the Lord. It shall be a perpetual statute. So I want you to think about three things. It was a time of harvest, a time of ingathering. It was a time of thanksgiving, recognizing that the harvest that they had came from the Lord. He's the one that provided the rain. It's a time that they not only celebrated the harvest, but they celebrated all the good things that had come into their life. Thus, they took the species of the land, bound them together in the lulav, and they waved the lulav before the Lord in every direction and up and down, acknowledging that the Creator is the one that gives us every good thing that we enjoy, the ability to taste food, the air that we breathe, the pleasant relationships that we have, the ability to touch, that he's given us ears to hear, a tongue to taste, eyes to see, a brain to think, the capacity to love, and the incredible ability that you and I have as human beings to have a moral consciousness of right and wrong. We thank God for that. How can anybody doubt that there's a Creator? It makes no sense at all. So it's a time to be thankful for everything that God has done, including and first creating us and giving us life. So this is a time where the Lord reminds us to be thankful. During this season of Tabernacles, I want to encourage you for your own sake and to be able to please the Lord and bring him joy, I want to encourage you to take stock of every good thing that you have in your life and be thankful for it. We've all heard the analogy that some people see a glass that's half full of water and they look at the glass as being half empty and they're down. Other people look at the glass as being half full and they say, thank God, I've got something to drink. I want to encourage you not to look at what you don't have, but to be thankful indeed for what you do have. This is a statement that I want you to remember. The rich person is not the person that has everything they want. That's not what makes a person rich. Because people that have everything they want oftentimes find that they're still unsatisfied because they haven't understood the art of how to be grateful. A rich person, beloved one, is not the person that has everything they want, but rather a truly wealthy person is an individual that has cultivated an attitude of thankfulness and gratitude for what they do have. Some people don't have much, but they've cultivated an attitude of gratefulness and thankfulness, and they're happy people because they walk in thankfulness. Other people have so much more and they're unhappy because they're always focusing on what they don't have. And so this is a time where the Lord commands us to do two things, to celebrate and to rejoice. Celebrate and rejoice. Celebrate and rejoice. You know, a lot of times we don't understand or think about or contemplate the fact that God is a happy God. We see so much negativity going around in this world because the devil's on the planet here. Jesus in the book of Revelation wrote to one of his churches and he said, I know where you dwell. He said, you dwell where Satan's throne is. We have an enemy on the earth right here. And so we're seeing a lot of negative things going on. Car wrecks, wars, poverty, health problems, division, hatred, strife, chaos, confusion, on and on and on. All the things that we can see around us and identify that are downers and negative. But what the Lord wants us to do is to see all the good things that are happening in our lives and around us. Because not only is the devil working on the planet, but God's on the planet. And the Lord wants us to focus on him and his goodness. And this is a season, this season of Sukkot and Tabernacles, to reshift and to refocus on all the good things and to stay in those things. The Lord actually punished Israel for not being thankful for all the good he had done for them. And the Lord said to them, because you didn't rejoice for all the good things that I've done for you, now what I'm going to do is I'm going to bring a curse on you to teach you how to be grateful, to teach you how to be thankful for when I do give you something. Now, let's take a pause for a second. I want to share with you a remarkable, profound truth that relates directly, beloved one, to what I've just shared. I'm going now to the Brit Chadashah, the New Testament. I want you to consider this. Jesus's first miracle recorded in John chapter 2 was that he turned the water to wine at a wedding. John chapter 2 says this was the first of Jesus' miracles where he showed his glory. I want you to think about this. Jesus's first miracle was turning the water to wine at a wedding celebration. What's the point? Why would Jesus make that his first miracle? I think to highlight the fact, beloved, that our God is a celebratory God. He's a celebratory God. And so he chose to do his first miracle in an atmosphere of joy and celebration. And it's a call to us to enter into that type of a mindset, to cultivate that type of a heart, to walk in an attitude of victory by practicing rejoicing. Paul told us in the book of Philippians, chapter 4, verse 4, he said, rejoice always. Again, I will say, rejoice. It's easy to lose focus because you know what? We're in a war down here. We're in a battle down here, right? We wake up every morning and we get out of bed. Some of us are older in life. We get out of bed and the first thing that we feel is pain in our back, right? and other people are driving to work in the wintertime when it's cold and they're freezing. And, you know, there's challenges. We're in a war. So sometimes it's easy to disconnect, not by choice, but by default, from an attitude of rejoicing and to become negative. But God is calling us to swim upriver and to go against the challenges of life that would cause us to get down and to instead practice, beloved, rejoicing, because the joy of the Lord will be your strength and my strength.
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1: Not many years ago, the Lord spoke to me. The Spirit of the Lord literally spoke. The living Word of God spoke to me audibly. I didn't hear Him with my ears, but I heard Him pinpoint clear in my spirit. I heard the words exactly. And the Lord said to me, rejoice continually and you'll overcome every obstacle. Rejoice continually, He said to me, and you'll overcome every obstacle. How do we rejoice continually? We rejoice continually by knowing that this thing that we're dealing with is going to pass, and we are going to come out from this thing victorious, and it's going to be crushed under our feet. Whatever you're facing, the Lord wants us to develop an attitude of rejoicing in the midst of the trial, knowing that that thing is going to break, that we're going to come out of it shining even more brightly, because the Lord causes all things to work together for good to those that love Him and are called according to His purpose. And so you got to break off, and I speak to myself, we have to break off everything that would cause us to look down, discouraged, sad. No, rejoice continually, and you'll overcome every obstacle. And so I first of all wanted to focus on that today, because I love that takeaway, and so many of us, we need that. We need to be reminded that our God is happy. Once again, His first miracle was at a wedding, turning the water to wine, which is a symbol of earthly celebration, because He's calling you and I to a celebratory, joyful lifestyle. Jesus said, if the Son shall make you free, you shall be free indeed. And in order to be free, beloved, we have to rejoice. In Jesus' name, amen. The Feast of Tabernacles reminds us that the children of Israel were in the wilderness for 40 years on their way to the Promised Land, out of Egypt into the Promised Land, in the wilderness for 40 years. They lived in booths. So part of what happens during the Feast of Tabernacles is that every Jewish person that's observant will build a sukkah, a temporary tabernacle, to remind them of the time that they lived in booths while they were in the wilderness. So I'm looking now at the 42nd verse. The Lord says, you shall live in booths. We're still in Leviticus 23. You shall live in booths for 7 days. All the native born in Israel shall live in booths, so that your generations may know that I, the sons of Israel, live in booths when I brought them out from the land of Egypt. I am the Lord, your God. And so I want you to consider that the Lord wants us, during the Feast of Tabernacles as Jews, I'm Jewish myself, He wants us to remember our past, what He did for us, that He had us living in these temporary structures, sukkot, individually a sukkah, plural sukkot, 40 years in the wilderness. And what we're reminded of is during that time, beloved ones, we had nothing but God to depend on. God brought supernatural bread on the earth 6 days a week for 40 years, supernatural manna 6 days a week he provided for Israel. They depended on him totally for their food. He brought the quail at night. He brought the water out of a rock. It taught them to depend on God alone. And my gosh, there's a lesson there for you and I every day about that, that God wants to strip us of relying on every other thing but him alone. Nothing else will satisfy him. The Lord's purpose in our life will be finished. He's stripping us so that we come to the place that we learned how to depend and rely on him alone. And that's why he had the children of Israel in the wilderness. In fact, when we go to the book of Deuteronomy chapter 8, the Lord spelled it out. Why am I making a point? Because we all go through trials in life. We all face hardships, but God has a purpose in them. And the Feast of Tabernacles reminds us of the purpose. The purpose is the same purpose that he had Israel go through the wilderness for 40 years, to strip us that we would learn how to depend on him alone so that he could fully bless us. So hear the word of God. I'm going to Deuteronomy chapter number 8. You shall remember all the way which the Lord your God has led you in the wilderness these 40 years, that he might humble you, testing you, to know what was in your heart, whether you would keep his commandments or not. He humbled you and let you be hungry and fed you with manna, which you did not know, nor did your fathers know, that he might make you understand, beloved one, that man does not live by bread alone, but man lives by everything that proceeds out of the mouth of the Lord. Why did God have them in the wilderness? To strip them that they would learn how to depend on him alone. Thus you are to know in your heart that the Lord your God was disciplining you, stripping them, just as a man disciplines his son. Verse 7, for the Lord your God is bringing you into a good land, a land of brooks of water, of fountains and springs, flowing with valleys and hills. In other words, that in order for God to bring them into the blessing, he first had to strip them down. God continues in the 10th verse, when you have eaten and are satisfied after they're stripped and blessed, you shall bless the Lord your God for the good land which he has given you. Then the Lord cautions them, do not forget what I've done for you. In verse 15, he led you through the great, terrible wilderness with its fiery serpents and scorpions and thirsty ground where there was no water. He brought water for you out of the rock. In the wilderness, he fed you manna. And then he says, you need to remember this, that he was doing it to humble you and test you. Otherwise, you may say in your heart, my power and the strength of my hand made me this wealth. And then the Lord once again cautions them, don't ever forget. And so as we close today, I want to remind you, continually rejoice. Always be thankful. And when you do face hardship, when you are going through the wilderness, know, number one, that the Lord is with you in that wilderness. It's not for naught. He's with you in the wilderness. Because every day for 40 years, 14,000 nights the Israelites spent in the wilderness, and for 14,000 nights, 40 years, they saw the literal manifest glory and presence of God over the tabernacle manifesting as a divine fire. So for 40 years in the wilderness, when they were surrounded by the serpents and it was so difficult, the presence of the Lord was visibly evident to them right in the midst, a pillar of fire at night, and a glory cloud hovered over the tabernacle by day. So once again, rejoice continually. When you are in the midst of a trial, know that God is with you in the midst of your wilderness, just as he was with Israel. And then finally understand that when you're in a trial, continue to rejoice, because the reason God brings us through trials is because he wants to fully bless us. And we're not able to receive the blessing, and he's not able to fully pour it out until we're ready, until the cup is open, right? You can't pour any liquid into a cup that's already full. So God's got to strip us of every other dependency. He's got to humble us. He's got to get all pride out so he can fully bless us with every good thing he's done. And then finally today, the Lord ends this by warning Israel, don't ever forget that you're blessed because I'm blessing you. So I want to encourage you today, don't take anything for granted. Don't take your wife for granted. Don't take your husband for granted. Don't take your house or apartment for granted. Don't take the fact that you can hear for granted, that you've got a right mind for granted. Take nothing for granted. Instead, practice an attitude of thankfulness and gratitude. Be joyful and give him praise. In Deuteronomy 16, we read about how the Lord commanded all of Israel to come to Jerusalem during the Feast of Tabernacles and to present to him a special Thanksgiving offering there. And each man was commanded to give as he was able. I just want to encourage you, beloved one, if you really want to enter into the spirit of the Feast of Tabernacles, we've got to first of all think about honoring Hashem, honoring the God and Father of the Lord Jesus Christ with a financial offering. Because it's a way of giving back to him. It's a way of showing him that we love him, appreciate him, and honor him, and acknowledge him for all the good that has come into our lives. So I just want to encourage you today that if God is using Discovering the Jewish Jesus to bless you, to consider presenting your special offering to Father God during this time of year through this ministry. Beloved, it's a joy to give, and knowing that it always comes back to us, pressed down, good measure, running into our lap, what an exclamation mark on it.
0: Amen. 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And I love what Rabbi just shared, that giving, it's really a joy because it's one more way that we get to worship the Lord and be a part of what he's doing. And I want to remind you that the feast we talked about today, Sukkot, the Feast of Tabernacles, it begins at sunset on Friday, September the 25th, and ends at nightfall on Friday, October the 2nd. But that's not all. The Feast of Trumpets, it begins in just 2 weeks on Friday. And as we enter the Fall Holy Day season, I want you to know that your partnership, your gift, it helps carry the gospel to people around the world. 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This trumpet is a reminder that God is coming back. So we would love for you to become a monthly partner with us. 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And now here's Rabbi with the Aaronic blessing.
1: What I love about the Aaronic blessing is that it did not originate with man. The words actually proceeded from the very essence of God himself. The blessing comes from the book of Numbers, chapter 6. So listen to these words and receive the blessing of the Lord into your life today. The Lord bless you and keep you. The Lord make his face shine on you and be gracious to you. The Lord lift you up with his countenance. And the Lord give you, beloved one, his peace. And now in Hebrew.

0: God bless you, and shalom.
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2: In Matthew 21:33-44, Jesus told a dramatic parable. I'm Donna Leland, and this is Today in the Word. A landowner leased his vineyard to several tenants. When he sent his servants to retrieve his produce, the tenants killed them. When the landowner sent a larger group of servants to complete the errand, the tenants killed them as well. Finally, the landowner sent his own son. The tenants would certainly respect him. However, the tenants saw in the son an even greater opportunity. They killed him as well, seeking his inheritance. The servants in the parable were the prophets, sent by God and rejected by the Jewish leaders. The son represented Jesus, God's ultimate messenger. Through this parable, Jesus demonstrated God's persistent communication with Israel, despite their objections. Today in the Word, we read in Hebrews 1:1-2. In the past, God spoke to our ancestors through the prophets at many times and in various ways. But in these last days, He has spoken to us by His Son. God has always communicated with His people through different methods. Jesus was the divinely appointed heir of all things. No prophet could claim such an inheritance. He was also the creator of the universe, while the prophets were among the created beings. Jesus radiated God's glory and was the exact representation of

0: To see the Son was to know the Father. Jesus was the ultimate revelation because He alone provided the atonement for our sins. He alone returned to the right hand of God on high, and He alone is superior to the angels. Our website is todayintheword.org.
1: 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And now, here's our Creation Moment's host, Ian Taylor.
2: When someone receives a donated organ, they must take powerful drugs to prevent rejection. That's because the body's immune system identifies the implanted organ as not me. It then assumes that the invader is dangerous and must be destroyed. Why doesn't a mother's body recognize her unborn baby as being foreign to her body? After all, carrying both genetic information from the mother and the father, the unborn baby is genetically distinct from the mother. Some scientists have theorized that the placenta is a physical barrier between the baby and the mother's immune system. Others have thought that the unborn baby somehow hides from the mother's immune system. A third theory has been that the mother's immune system is somehow forced to tolerate the unborn child. New research from scientists at the Medical College of Georgia in Augusta supports this third alternative. They have shown that the placenta produces an enzyme that goes by the initials IDO, which works to suppress the immune cells. In effect, the unborn child puts together the right enzyme that keeps mum's immune system from attacking it. Scientists say that this discovery may lead to new drugs to treat autoimmune diseases as well as organ rejection. This, or a similar system, had to be fully working in the first creature to give birth. It could not gradually evolve. This fact and the wisdom of this system is one more evidence of an all-wise, all-powerful creator of every form of life and all that exists.
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4: This is your weather forecast for the Peoria area. Sunny skies are expected today on our Thursday. We'll have a high in the afternoon of 82 degrees. A low of 60 overnight tonight under mostly clear skies. More sunshine on your Friday, high of 83 tomorrow, and then sunshine on the weekend, high of 83 Saturday, and warming up to 90 on Sunday. Again, today for your Thursday will be sunny, high of 82.
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0: Some of the main fruit of a true Christian is walking in love, light, and wisdom. And we'll also talk about marriage, Christ and the church, and putting on the whole armor of God. We're in the final two chapters of Ephesians, chapters 5 and 6, on Grow Your Faith.
1: Therefore, be imitators of God as dear children, and walk in love, as Christ also has loved us and given himself for us, an offering and a sacrifice to God for a sweet-smelling aroma. But fornication and all uncleanness or covetousness, let it not even be named among you, as is fitting for saints. Neither filthiness, nor foolish talking, nor coarse jesting, which are not fitting, but rather giving of thanks. For this you know, that no fornicator, unclean person, nor covetous man who is an idolater has any inheritance in the kingdom of Christ and God.

0: Let no one deceive you with empty words, for because of these things, the wrath of God comes upon the sons of disobedience. Therefore, do not be partakers with them. For you were once darkness, but now you are light in the Lord. Walk as children of light, for the fruit of the Spirit is in all goodness, righteousness, and truth, finding out what is acceptable to the Lord. And have no fellowship with the unfruitful works of darkness, but rather expose them. For it is shameful even to speak of those things which are done by them in secret. But all things that are exposed are made manifest by the light, for whatever makes manifest is light. Therefore he says, "Awake, you who sleep, arise from the dead, and Christ will give you light. See then that you walk circumspectly, not as fools, but as wise, redeeming the time, because the days are evil. Therefore do not be unwise, but understand what the will of the Lord is. And do not be drunk with wine, in which is dissipation, but be filled with the Spirit, speaking to one another in psalms and hymns and spiritual songs, singing and making melody in your heart to the Lord, giving thanks always for all things to God the Father in the name of our Lord Jesus Christ, submitting to one another in the fear of God. Wives, submit to your own husbands as to the Lord. For the husband is head of the wife, as also Christ is head of the church, and he is the Savior of the body. Therefore, just as the church is subject to Christ, so let the wives be to their own husbands in everything. Husbands, love your wives, just as Christ also loved the church and gave himself for her, that he might sanctify and cleanse her with the washing of water by the word, that he might present her to himself a glorious church, not having spot or wrinkle or any such thing, but that she should be holy and without blemish. So husbands ought to love their own wives as their own bodies. He who loves his wife loves himself. For no one ever hated his own flesh, but nourishes and cherishes it, just as the Lord does the church. For we are members of his body, of his flesh, and of his bones. For this reason a man shall leave his father and mother and be joined to his wife, and the two shall become one flesh. This is a great mystery, but I speak concerning Christ and the church. Nevertheless, let each one of you in particular so love his own wife as himself, and let the wife see that she respects her husband. Children, obey your parents in the Lord, for this is right. Honor your father and mother, which is the first commandment with promise, that it may be well with you, and you may live long on the earth. And you, fathers, do not provoke your children to wrath, but bring them up in the training and admonition of the Lord. Bondservants, be obedient to those who are your masters according to the flesh, with fear and trembling, in sincerity of heart, as to Christ, not with eye service as men-pleasers, but as bondservants of Christ, doing the will of God from the heart, with goodwill doing service, as to the Lord and not to men, knowing that whatever good anyone does, he will receive the same from the Lord, whether he is a slave or free. And you, masters, do the same things to them, giving up threatening, knowing that your own master also is in heaven, and there is no partiality with him. Finally, my brethren, be strong in the Lord and in the power of his might. Put on the whole armor of God, that you may be able to stand against the wiles of the devil. For we do not wrestle against flesh and blood, but against principalities, against powers, against the rulers of the darkness of this age, against spiritual hosts of wickedness in the heavenly places. Therefore take up the whole armor of God, that you may be able to withstand in the evil day, and having done all, to stand. Stand therefore, having girded your waist with truth, having put on the breastplate of righteousness, and having shod your feet with the preparation of the gospel of peace. Above all, taking the shield of faith with which you will be able to quench all the fiery darts of the wicked one. And take the helmet of salvation and the sword of the Spirit, which is the word of God, praying always with all prayer and supplication in the Spirit, being watchful to this end with all perseverance and supplication for all the saints. And for me, that utterance may be given to me, that I may open my mouth boldly to make known the mystery of the gospel, for which I am an ambassador in chains, that in it I may speak boldly, as I ought to speak. But that you also may know my affairs and how I am doing, Tychicus, a beloved brother and faithful minister in the Lord, will make all things known to you, whom I have sent to you for this very purpose, that you may know our affairs and that he may comfort your hearts. Peace to the brethren and love with faith from God the Father and the Lord Jesus Christ. Grace be with all those who love our Lord Jesus Christ in sincerity. Amen.
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1: Hank Aaron, the former home run king, passed away at age 86, leaving behind an extraordinary legacy. He broke Babe Ruth's all-time home run record in 1974, not just with talent, but with humility, perseverance, and grace. As he closed in on the record, Aaron endured intense racial hatred and even death threats, yet he responded with dignity and strength that inspired millions. Aaron was also a man of faith. He once said, "I need to depend on someone bigger, stronger, and wiser than I am. God is my strength." He understood that lasting strength comes from trusting God, not yourself. That truth is clear in Genesis 32. Jacob was facing a crisis he couldn't manage. 400 men were coming toward him. Backed into a corner, Jacob finally prayed with honesty and urgency. He confessed his unworthiness, trusted God's promises, and prayed in harmony with God's word. Here's the lesson. Real growth happens when we stop relying on ourselves and start relying fully on God. That's when faith becomes real and prayer becomes powerful.
0: Visit kingdomsports.online.
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3: The Virginia abortion ballot measure heads to the Court of Appeals. We're going to be talking about this development on Faith and Freedom. I'm Matt Staver, founder and chairman of Liberty Counsel. Joining me is Holly Mead.
4: Well, you know, we think about the elections and we always want to get the best candidate for the positions. And from our perspective, we want a hopefully a God-fearing person who will stand for those Christian principles. But I think sometimes we forget there are other things on the ballot. For example, these abortion amendments. We fought against one in Florida a couple years ago, and other states had them, and they're coming back. And here's an example. In Virginia, they're trying to make abortion part of the Constitution.
3: Yeah, well, going back to your first point, it is important to get the right people in office, and Virginia didn't get the right people in office. They elected a bunch of radical liberal Democrats who are pro-abortion, who don't care about the rule of law. And so when they got in control, they controlled the House, the Senate, and the governor's mansion. So they had the triple threat there. And as a result, they decided they're going to quickly pass this bill, that's the House Joint Resolution 1, to put on the ballot this November, that would allow abortion throughout 9 months of pregnancy. And they didn't follow the process because they don't really care about the rule of law. Once you're death-minded like that, you really don't care. No. If you're not going to respect the most fundamental right of life, you're not going to respect anything else. If you don't respect the core value of life, which is the right among all rights, then you can't be trusted to respect any law. And that's what we have here. We have a group of people that are radicalized Democrats that are obsessed with abortion killing, and they wanted to put this onto the ballot. And so they bypassed the procedure for how to do it. Virginia has a procedure where the legislature can pass provision. It has to be in two consecutive sessions with an election in between. Why is that? Because if you pass something in the first session and then you have an election and then you have a second session, the voters have had an opportunity by virtue of that interceding election to speak their mind. So if they didn't like what you did, then they can vote you out. And that's why that is built in there, so that you can have some security that you don't have this Constitution like a statute, because it is the foundation and the fundamental basis of the state. So consequently, you pass it by this group of legislators. In this case, it's House Joint Resolution 1. You have an intervening election. That way the people have the opportunity to speak and vote in or just affirm these people. And then you have another session. And then if you pass it again the second time, then what you have is this particular provision goes on the ballot. Well, that didn't happen.
4: I mean, you know, in July, this circuit county judge signed an order that dismissed the challenge, citing the procedural lapses in the constitutional amendment process were not actually mandatory and have since been repealed. What's with that?
3: And, you know, the crazy thing is that
4: he's a judge,
3: the judge actually cited a dissent. There was a previous decision by the Virginia Supreme Court regarding another amendment that the same legislature tried to push and put on the ballot. And the Virginia Supreme Court struck it down, found that it didn't follow the procedure. It's the same kind of scenario that we have in our case. The dissent, however, in the Virginia Supreme Court took a different view. Well, the dissent was in the minority, so that's not the majority opinion. So as a lower court judge, what should you do? You should follow the majority opinion of the higher court. But instead, this judge followed the dissenting opinion, followed the dissent. It's mind-boggling. So this case is now before the Court of Appeals of Virginia. And then from there, it will likely go to the Virginia Supreme Court. We need to get this expedited because the November ballot obviously is coming up soon. So we represent Charlotte Bansley. She is District 3 Supervisor for Bedford County Board of Supervisors. And we're challenging House Joint Resolution 1, HJR 1, which aims to establish a, quote, fundamental right to reproductive freedom, close quote, in the Virginia Constitution.
4: So it's putting death, murder, in the Constitution.
3: Yeah. So Charlotte Bansley, our client, in the lawsuit alleges that the ballot initiative is invalid after discovering Virginia's House of Delegates missed several key procedural steps mandated by the Virginia Constitution before the amendment can go before the voters, such as distributing the amendment to all circuit court clerks statewide and posting it for public inspection 3 months prior to the 2025 House of Delegates election. So that's important. You have to distribute it to the clerks. Then the clerks can post it so that people in the various areas throughout Virginia can actually see it. And it has to be posted 3 months before they're elected. And that reason is people need to be notified. They know exactly what the legislature passed. But it's in time before the election of the House of Delegates so that they can make a decision whether they're supportive of what they did or they oppose what they did. And if they oppose what they did, they can vote against these people and they're not going to be there for the next session to pass it again.
4: But you know what I said in the beginning about it's so important to elect the right people. And that also includes judges and who can follow the Constitution. And I think that's one of the cases here because this judge determined that Bansley did not have standing to bring the case despite 120 years of legal precedent in Virginia where voters have had standing to challenge flawed constitutional amendment procedures. This judge doesn't seem to know.
3: And she's not only a citizen and a voter, but she's also a District 3 supervisor for the Bedford County Board of Supervisors.
4: She represents other voters.
3: She represents them. She's an elected official. You know, the case will ultimately be decided by the Virginia's highest court. That's for sure. Virginia's House joint rule, we believe, is invalid because the General Assembly advanced it to the second legislative vote without completing the constitutionally mandated notice and posting requirements that must occur after the first passage. So you have the first passage, and they passed it. Then you have to get this sent out to the clerks, and that means the clerks post it, but it has to be 3 months posted before the next election of the House of Delegates so that people can read it, understand what it is, and make a decision whether they're going to vote the same people that voted for it out or they're going to affirm them and vote for them to stay. And it's a big process. You know, you can't say, well, that's just a little intermediate process. No, it's a constitutional process. The Constitution is a contract with the people. The people previously adopted this Constitution of the Commonwealth of Virginia, and they want to protect the integrity of the ballot initiative, and they want to be able to have a voice. They don't want to have a runaway legislature like you have right now in Virginia. You got an uncontrolled runaway legislature that doesn't represent the people of Virginia. In fact, if you look at Virginia, it's primarily red in terms of how it votes on statewide or national elections. It's primarily red. It's just a few blue dots. But those blue dots are in highly concentrated, populated places like Charlottesville, Northern Virginia, basically the Southern District of Columbia border, so to speak.
4: That's a similar situation in California. It's primarily conservative, Christian area, but it's those dots – that are in the government area that
3: are
4: blue.
3: It's the same pretty much everywhere.
4: Yes.
3: When you look at the whole map of the country, that's the way it is. Oregon's the same way, except for Multnomah, Portland.
4: On the blue states,
3: County, yeah. So you have that across the country. You have these populated areas that sometimes control the state politics. Well, if you look at Virginia, it's primarily conservative. But these radical Democrats, once they got in, it's like the most toxic combination. And so they passed it. They did not send out the notice. It was not posted 3 months. They had the election, so people didn't even know much about it because they didn't post it out there properly. And then they came back for a second go-around, and they passed it again, and they want to now put it on the ballot. And we say, no, that violates the Virginia Constitution. The law means what it says, and it needs to be followed. Pray for this case because it's very significant. The clock is ticking because we're moving closer to that November date. We need a ruling from the Court of Appeals and ultimately from the Virginia Supreme Court. So pray for the case. Bansley versus Nardo. And for more information about this situation or any of the other legal cases we are working on across the country, visit Liberty Counsel's website, lc.org. That's lc.org.
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0: we receive at the beginning and end of life. Even those moments, you know, it was my mother's actual moment of dying that I think clicked on the light bulb for me, because she went through the labor of death. Anyone who has sat at that bedside vigil knows that it takes a lot of work to die. And she was the labored breathing. And there was a hospice nurse who said, you know, you can coach her. Mm. There are death doulas now. Like, we see these connections. Yes. We know it connects to beginning of life.
1: Oh, I want you to tell me about that when we come back from our break here. You hang on right there. That's Jen Wilkin. It's a great book. 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
4: This is your weather forecast for the Peoria area. Sunny skies are expected today on our Thursday. We'll have a high in the afternoon of 82 degrees. A low of 60 overnight tonight under mostly clear skies. More sunshine on your Friday, high of 83 tomorrow. And then sunshine on the weekend, high of 83 Saturday and warming up to 90 on Sunday. Again, today for your Thursday will be sunny, high of 82.
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7: With SRN News, I'm Bob Agnew in Washington. There's a new tropical storm named Dolly brewing in the Atlantic. It's far from land, not expected to cause much harm. And the forecasters say it has no connection whatsoever to the fact that Dolly Parton passed away this week. Those storms are named far in advance. The trade war is heating up between the U.S. and Canada. President Trump, meanwhile, changing the name of another body of water to stress his point that the U.S. is in charge. Also at SRNews.com, the president heads to West to raise money for Republicans ahead of the midterms. He'll be heading to Houston, Texas tonight for an RNC fundraiser. Tomorrow, he is scheduled to go to Johnson Space Center to meet with the NASA administrator, and he'll also be awarding the Congressional Space Medal of Honor to the Artemis II crew who traveled to the moon and back. On Wall Street, about half an hour from the close, the Dow was up by 58 points, the NASDAQ up by 300. This is SRN News.
1: Jen Wilkin is talking about the world's false story and the Bible's true story about aging in the book Dust to Dust. It's our featured resource at chrisfabrylive.org. A couple of the false stories, true stories we didn't get to. Wisdom is found among the young is the false story. Wisdom is found among the aged is the truth. Age is just a number. That's a false story. Our days are sovereignly numbered. Aging's all about loss. Yes, aging involves both losses and gains. So if you go to chrisfabrylive.org, scroll down, you'll see a link there to Jen's book, Dust to Dust. But what you just said right there at the end of this end-of-life situation, and I experienced this with my mom, a little with my dad, though I got there late, you know, the night that, mm-hmm. that he passed away. So he was mm-hmm. already kind of not gone, but close. But my wife, with her dad,

Found. That's Natalie Grant, Corey Asbury, You Will Be Found. Keep Nepal, Tibet, China, that whole area in your prayers. They've had catastrophic flooding yesterday, and hundreds have passed away. 1,300 plus are missing. A very tragic thing that's going on over there in China and Nepal. God, we pray for your presence and peace there now in Jesus' name.

David Leonard on WBNH. It's called God of This Place. We're just a couple days away from our big annual cookout. It's going to be Saturday, August 29th, and you can RSVP at WBNH.org/cookout, or just come on over. It's not required. We pretty much got all the food we need, and it's going to be a blast, you guys. Come on out Saturday for lunch here at WBNH.

0: Like you, I know many families who've experienced divorce and remarriage. 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Hi, I'm Mark Gregston with Parenting Today's Teens. 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
2: 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On Sunday, August 30th at 4 p.m., worship in the park will be held at the Maxwell Park Shelter in Normal. 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And the Kramers will be in concert on Friday, September 4th at 6 p.m. at Cross Point Church of God in Bloomington. 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A love offering will be received. For more information, call 309-662-6202. This has been the WBNH Community Calendar. 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

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You're supposed

0: That is Hannah Kerr, Jesus Is Why, 327. We'll talk about Phil Calloway getting married just in a few minutes here. Red letters, the words of Jesus in the New Testament. Here's Crowder on WBNH.
1: There I was on death row, guilty in the first degree.

0: Many years ago, I was married. Yes, I agreed to sleep in a room that's too warm beside a woman who is freezing. I love it. Sometimes Ramona and I disagree. Shocking, isn't it? Today, I caught her sneaking some of my stuff off to the secondhand store. Perfectly good stuff. Cassette tapes. Pants that fit me back in high school. A watch with golf club hands. It doesn't tick, but it's a really nice watch. Ah, she's pitched the right stuff and hung on to me. I'm glad. Ephesians 4 tells us to chuck everything connected with the old way of life. Get rid of it. Then, take on an entirely new way of life. A life renewed from the inside and working itself into our conduct as God reproduces His character in us. What should you hang on to and what should you chuck today?
1: This is Laugh Again with Phil Calloway. If you'd like to hear more and discover all things Laugh Again, visit us at laughagain.us. Laugh Again, truth bringing laughter to life.
2: We are getting excited and gearing up for our cookout on Saturday. Going to be great weather right now. 82 degrees tonight, 60 and 84 the high tomorrow. All sunshine the next several days. Let's see, 82 on Saturday, 89 on Sunday, and then 92, pretty warm on Monday as it heats up over the weekend. Here is Matt Maher. It's called Gonna Be All Right. This is 88.5.

That is one of my favorite hymns. Mercy Me. Love that version that they did, by the way. Make It Well, the title of that song. 3:39 on Glory Sounds, giving Jesus the glory, the honor, the praise. Our cookout just in 2 days. More information coming up right after this song from Jay Walker's Worship, In the Name of Jesus.

0: Looking for something fun to do with the family this Saturday? 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We'll see you this Saturday.
1: Christians to pay for transgender surgeries? This is Ken Ham, author, speaker, and blogger on science and the Bible. A few years ago, a group of professing Christians were raising money to pay for transgender surgeries as a way to make amends for hurt the church had supposedly caused transgender people. The campaign told people to put your tithe money where your beliefs are. Now this group is ignoring truth. You see, God's word tells us he created male and female. God is our creator, and he has defined us as male or female. Some people who struggle with this issue look to surgery for freedom and peace, but that won't fix their biggest problem. They, like everyone, are sinners separated from God, and it's the gospel that fixes our biggest problem.
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a really good thing to be thankful for, another day of life that God has given us. We're not promised tomorrow, the Bible says. Sons of Sunday, it's called One More Day, 349. And God bless you. News is next. And Janet Parshall, what makes the American Revolution different than all the other revolutions? We'll talk about it. And then, are we making an idol out of AI? That's an hour two with Janet Parshall. Here's 10th Avenue North. It's called Invited.

0: Hi, friends. This is Janet Parshall, host of In the Market, coming to you on Moody Radio. 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Why? Lawrence Reed joins us to reveal that America's founding was not merely the result of war, but a profound transformation in thought, an extraordinary revolution of ideas rooted in liberty, personal responsibility, faith, and moral courage. Then, are we making an idol out of AI? We'll talk on In the Market with Janet Parshall.
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4: Hank Aaron, the former home run king, passed away at age 86, leaving behind an extraordinary legacy. He broke Babe Ruth's all-time home run record in 1974, not just with talent, but with humility, perseverance, and grace. As he closed in on the record, Aaron endured intense racial hatred and even death threats, yet he responded with dignity and strength that inspired millions. Aaron was also a man of faith. He once said, "I need to depend on someone bigger, stronger, and wiser than I am. God is my strength." He understood that lasting strength comes from trusting God, not yourself. That truth is clear in Genesis 32. Jacob was facing a crisis he couldn't manage. 400 men were coming toward him. Backed into a corner, Jacob finally prayed with honesty and urgency. He confessed his unworthiness, trusted God's promises, and prayed in harmony with God's word. Here's the lesson. Real growth happens when we stop relying on ourselves and start relying fully on God. That's when faith becomes real and prayer becomes powerful.
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6: With SRN News, I'm Keith Peters in Washington. In the ongoing trade war between Canada and the U.S., Canada is reducing its dependence on U.S. suppliers of military gear.
7: The Canadian government is investing billions of dollars to reduce reliance on suppliers of military gear from the U.S. Wuxley is a Canadian company that makes luxury parkas. Now it's branching into defense contracting, making helmet covers for the Canadian military. James Urichuk is founder and CEO.
8: There's a lot of engineering. Here's a complete garment. A lot of engineering goes into here. You see the quality.
7: Volatus Aerospace in Vaughan, Canada makes drones. CEO Glenn Lynch.
9: The objective is to develop the technologies that the Canadian Armed Forces needs, which are also including kinetic products because those are required and they have to be built in Canada.
7: I'm Donna Water.
6: President Trump retaliated by signing an executive order renaming Lake Ontario as Lake America. He says he's been thinking about renaming Lake Ontario for a long time, just as he did with the Gulf of Mexico.
10: We have a gulf and we have a lake. Now all we need is an ocean. So maybe we'll have to change the name of the Atlantic and or the Pacific. Maybe we'll change them both.
6: Trump cannot force Canada to follow his preferred naming convention, however. Rescue teams and military helicopters are searching for hundreds of missing people along the Nepal-China border. That's where a deadly torrent of water and mud several stories high swept through communities Wednesday following a glacier collapse. Videos of the disaster showed people running before the floodwaters swallowed them up and washed out buildings and bridges. More than 390 people were killed and more than 1,400 are missing. On Wall Street, the Dow by 105 points, the NASDAQ rose 411, the S&P advanced 55. This is SRN News. A lot of Californians are taking their own lives.
11: In the past 5 years, the number of people taking advantage of assisted suicide in the state has soared 150%. Other states which have legalized the practice are also reporting a surge. In Canada, where lawmakers continue to expand the groups of people who are eligible, the numbers are skyrocketing. Pro-lifers and disability advocates warn that a so-called right to die can very quickly become a duty to die for the old, sick, and disabled. Michael Harrington reporting.
6: A lot has changed in hotel rooms across the country over the past 100 years, but one constant is the Gideon Bible. The tradition began in 1908 when a Gideon's International member placed Bibles in hotel rooms in Montana. Since then, over 2.5 billion have been distributed worldwide. The Bibles have also appeared in prisons, hospitals, and even the White House. This is SRN News. The aircraft carrier USS Abraham Lincoln is slowly making its way back to the U.S. after a protracted stay in the Middle East. We hear more on the story from correspondent Ben Thomas reporting.
12: The USS Abraham Lincoln originally deployed last November from San Diego, and it arrived in the Middle East in January. There it supported the U.S. war against Iran. Now it's finally on its way back home after more than 250 days at sea. The record deployment raised concerns amid reports of deteriorating mental health among the crew and supply shortages. But Thailand's defense ministry says the Lincoln and its crew will get a break next week on their way back home, making a stop in Thailand for some rest and recovery. I'm Ben Thomas.
6: More details available at srnnews.com. From Washington, I'm Keith Peters reporting.
13: This is your weather forecast for the Peoria area. We're expecting mostly clear skies overnight tonight. Temperature low of 61 degrees. Highs near 84 on your Friday. Sunny skies are expected tomorrow. The sunshine will continue on Saturday, high of 84, and then warming up to 91 degrees on Sunday. Again, overnight tonight, low of 61 degrees under mostly clear skies.
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1: According to a new Gallup poll, confidence in higher education has fallen dramatically from 57% in 2015 to just 38% today. 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

0: inadequately prepared for the workforce as major reasons for their declining confidence. 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
1: This is your weather forecast for the Peoria area. We're expecting mostly clear skies overnight tonight. Temperature low of 61 degrees. Highs near 84 on your Friday. Sunny skies are expected tomorrow. The sunshine will continue on Saturday, high of 84, and then warming up to 91 degrees on Sunday. Again, overnight tonight, low of 61 degrees under mostly clear skies.
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4: With SRN News, I'm Keith Peters in Washington. President Trump says he's renaming Lake Ontario to be known as Lake America in the United States as he escalates his trade war with Canada. The president signed an executive order in the Oval Office on Thursday that updated the lake's name for the U.S. Geographic Naming Service. Trump cannot force Canada to follow his preferred naming convention, however. Ratko Mladic, the notorious Bosnian Serb general, has died at age 84 while serving a life sentence for war crimes. UN officials confirmed his death Thursday in a hospital in The Hague. Mladic was sentenced in 2017 for his role in the Bosnian conflict, which left over 100,000 dead. On Wall Street, the Dow by 105 points, the Nasdaq rose 411. More details at srnnews.com.
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7: 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We are having a wonderful conversation with Lawrence Reed, who is, and has many titles, currently President Emeritus of the Foundation of Economic Education. Before that, 21 years as President of the Mackinac Center for Public Policy, and he is a prolific writer. He's written more than 2,000 articles, multiple books, and his most recent is called Born of Ideas, How Principles, Faith, and Courage Forged America. Let me point out again, if you're just joining us, that Larry is the recipient of the Grand Cross of the Order of Merit from Poland. And you want to figure out how he got that? Download the podcast. Just go wherever you find your favorite podcast. In the Market with Janet Parshall. Put in today's date. Lawrence Reed again, our guest. All right. Mercy Otis Warren. Larry, if I hadn't read your book, I wouldn't have a clue who this

0: This is your weather forecast for the Peoria area. We're expecting mostly clear skies overnight tonight. Temperature low of 61 degrees. Highs near 84 on your Friday. Sunny skies are expected tomorrow. The sunshine will continue on Saturday, high of 84, and then warming up to 91 degrees on Sunday. Again, overnight tonight, low of 61 degrees under mostly clear skies.
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3: With SRN News, I'm Keith Peters in Washington. President Trump says he's renaming Lake Ontario to be known as Lake America in the United States as he escalates his trade war with Canada. The president signed an executive order in the Oval Office on Thursday that updated the lake's name for the U.S. Geographic Naming Service. Trump cannot force Canada to follow his preferred naming convention, however. Three staff members from the Stars and Stripes military news outlet are suing to challenge their recent firings by the Pentagon, accusing the Trump administration of violating their First Amendment free speech rights to speak out against government interference in their work. On Wall Street, a good day as the Dow is up by 105 points. The Nasdaq rose 411 with the S&P 500 index up by 55 points. Oil near $84 a barrel. This is SRN News.
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6: 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Always, always fruitful conversation when we spend time with Doug Smith. Doug was a software developer. He's served Fortune 500 companies, startups, universities, government agencies, media personality, anti-porn apps, and he is someone who understands what happens that side of the tech curtain. And I'm so glad because I think God has raised him up for such a time as this to be able to say to Christians in particular, and I'm so thankful that you cited Barna's report. I've talked about that so many times on this program, Doug, where when the Christian, the Cultural Research Center does research through Arizona Christian University and Dr. Barna heads the CRC, he said to us, let's find out where Christians stand on artificial intelligence. And 51% basically said, he gets me. It gets me. But so I really think we have a problem when Christians have a higher sense of trust in AI than the world does. This is a robust conversation that needs to take place within the parameters of the church. Doug, by the way, has written the book Unintentional, How Screens Secretly Shape Your Desires and How You Can Break Free. And as you heard, we are moments away from his newest book, which I can't wait for. So I want to go back to his blog, his website, thatdougsmith.com. You can read this for yourself there. An excellent piece that he wrote and is particularly analyzing the remarks that were made recently at an event where Dr. Gretchen Huizinga spoke. And this is a woman who writes about the intersection between technology and the Christian worldview. And so part of her presentation.

0: Psalm 147, verse 3 says, God heals the brokenhearted. He bandages their wounds. Most of us from time to time will experience loss in our lives. And when we do, it's important to remember that we have a God who loves us and will lead us through the difficult times and help us to let go of the hurt and move on. If you've ever experienced hurt or loss, you know you can always write to us about it. Just send your card or letter to Adventures in Odyssey, Colorado Springs, Colorado, 80995. In Canada, write to Box 9800, Vancouver, BC, V6B4G3. And don't forget to ask about how you can get a copy of today's episode. It's called Letting Go. That address once again is Adventures in Odyssey, Colorado Springs, Colorado, 80995. Adventures in Odyssey is a presentation of Focus on the Family. Letting Go was written and directed by Marshall Younger. Our production engineer was Mark Drury. And our executive producer was Chuck Bolte. And I'm Chris, hoping you'll join us again next time for more Adventures in Odyssey.
1: With us on news, I'm Keith Peters in Washington. The Trump administration's battle with Canada over tariffs continues. Commerce Secretary Howard Lutnick tells reporters the trade talks with Canada collapsed because Mark Carney thinks fighting with Washington makes for good politics.
2: So there's the sovereignty party trying to run, and they're in the lead in Quebec. And so this was Mark Carney manufacturing something that would try to keep them from winning. And then you have Alberta has an independence resolution. These are elections in October. So he's making this a political thing for Canada.
1: President Trump also signed an executive order renaming Lake Ontario Lake America as part of the battle today. There's a move to name a Tennessee airport after the late country music legend Dolly Parton. Correspondent Laura Winters reports.
3: Dolly Parton fans circulating a petition to rename Nashville International Airport to Dolly Parton International. Dolly was born east of Knoxville and became a megastar in Nashville, where she lived for most of her life. Fellow country music singer Sheryl Crow endorsing the movement, along with Tennessee State Representative Todd Warner, who says he also supports the idea and will promote a bill to make the name change.
1: So far, the petition on the website change.org has close to 125,000 signatures. Judge Christopher Cooper has expressed skepticism about the Kennedy Center's plan to quickly add President Trump's name to the building. During the Thursday hearing, Cooper questioned the urgency of the timeline. On Wall Street, the Dow up by 105 points, the NASDAQ rose 411, the S&P 500 advanced 55. This is SRN News. Planned Parenthood is directing the legal war on life.
4: According to a piece in the Daily Caller, right after the Supreme Court overturned Roe v. Wade, officials with the nation's largest abortion business contacted attorneys general in blue states. Planned Parenthood provided them with a 14-point plan for using the law to protect and promote abortion in their states. The Daily Caller reports the AGs have gone ahead and applied much of the Planned Parenthood blueprint, including working to amend state constitutions. Michael Harrington reporting.
1: New research from the Barna Group in partnership with GLU finds that pastors and Christians alike express concern about artificial intelligence getting scripture wrong. Nearly three-quarters of U.S. adults, 83% of practicing Christians, and 94% of pastors worry about this. Yet only 1 in 20 pastors think AI should entirely avoid answering questions about contested passages of Scripture. This is SRN News. AI leads a surge on Wall Street.
5: Stocks rose on Wall Street Thursday, led by gains from big technology companies. The S&P 500 index rose 0.7% and pulled closer to its record set earlier this month. The Dow rose 0.2%. The NASDAQ Composite rose 1.6%. NVIDIA, Salesforce, and others reported bigger profits than Wall Street expected for their most recent quarters. NVIDIA surged, and it was the strongest force lifting the broader market. It helped offset drops for the majority of stocks within the S&P 500. Treasury yields edged higher in the bonds market. They have been mostly climbing through the summer on worries about high inflation and the U.S. government's growing debt. Oil prices rose. Damian Troisi, New York.
1: Tropical storm Dolly has formed in the Atlantic Ocean. The National Hurricane Center in Miami says Thursday the storm could bring heavy rain to portions of the Caribbean. More details at srnnews.com. From Washington, I'm Keith Peters.
6: This is your weather forecast for the Peoria area. We're expecting mostly clear skies overnight tonight. Temperature low of 61 degrees. Highs near 84 on your Friday. Sunny skies are expected tomorrow. The sunshine will continue on Saturday. High of 84 and then warming up to 91 degrees on Sunday. Again, overnight tonight, low of 61 degrees under mostly clear skies.
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10: 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So happy to be with you. Zechariah chapter 2, verse 11, and many nations shall be joined to the Lord in that day, and shall be my people, and I will dwell in the midst of thee, and thou shalt know that the Lord of hosts hath sent me unto thee. Zechariah chapter 2, verse 11. That's our verse of the day. Excited to be with you tonight. It's the 27th day of August. Let's get into some great music. Here's the Booth Brothers and the Jason Lovins Band. They're teaming up for a song called I Thank God. Good evening. 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